0: Assalamu alaikum. 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
4: 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And my message to the young people is to continue to develop yourselves, increase your knowledge, and to keep being innovative and creative. And you can't do it without sticking with one another and delegating and using each other's skills and roles. And very importantly, to understand the people around you and to talk to them with insight and with level-headedness, and continue to keep going and growing and leave legacies behind. Young people are my favorite. May Allah bless you.
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2: Hadith 6. On the authority of Abu Huraira, may Allah be pleased with him, who said, I heard the Messenger of Allah, may the blessings and peace of Allah be upon him, say, The first of people against whom judgment will be pronounced on the day of resurrection will be a man who has died a martyr. He will be brought and Allah will make known to him his favors and he will recognize them. The Almighty will say, And what did you do about them? He will say, I fought for you until I died a martyr. He will say, You have lied. You did but fight that it may be said of you. He is courageous. And so it was said. Then he will be ordered to be dragged along on his face until he is cast into hellfire. Another will be a man who has studied religious knowledge and has taught it and who used to recite the Quran. He will be brought and Allah will make known to him his favors and he will recognize them. The Almighty will say, And what did you do about them? He will say, I studied religious knowledge and I taught it and I recited the Quran for your sake. He will say, You have lied. You did but study religious knowledge that it might be said of you, He is learned. And you recited the Quran that it might be said of you, He is a reciter. And so it was said. Then he will be ordered to be dragged along on his face until he is cast into hellfire. Another will be a man whom Allah had made rich and to whom he had given all kinds of wealth. He will be brought and Allah will make known to him his favors and he will recognize them. The Almighty will say, And what did you do about them? He will say, I left no path untrodden in which you like money to be spent without spending in it for your sake. He will say, You have lied. You did but do so that it might be said of you, He is open-handed. And so it was said. Then he will be ordered to be dragged along on his face until he is cast into hellfire. It was related by Muslim, also by At-Tirmidhi and An-Nasa'i.
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1: الحديث الثالث والثلاثون عن أبي هريرة رضي الله عنه عن النبي صلى الله عليه وسلم فيما يحكي عن ربه عز وجل قال أذنب عبد ذنبا فقال اللهم اغفر لي ذنبي فقال تبارك وتعالى أذنب عبدي ذنبا فعلم أن له ربا يغفر 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
2: Hadith 33. On the authority of Abu Huraira, may Allah be pleased with him, that the Prophet, may the blessings and peace of Allah be upon him, from among the things he reports from his Lord, mighty and sublime be he, is that he said, a servant of Allah's committed a sin and said, O Allah, forgive me my sin. And he, glorified and exalted be he, said, my servant has committed a sin and has known that he is a Lord who forgives sins and punishes for them. Then he sinned again and said, O Lord, forgive me my sin. And he, glorified and exalted be he, said, my servant has committed a sin and has known that he has a Lord who forgives sins and punishes for them. Then he sinned again and said, O Lord, forgive me my sin. And he, glorified and exalted be he, said, my servant has committed a sin and has known that he has a Lord who forgives sins and punishes for sins. Do what you wish, for I have forgiven you. It was related by Muslim, also by Al-Bukhari.
4: Allahumma ihdina fi man hadayt, wa'afina fi man afayt, wa'tawallana fi man tawallayt, wa'barik lana fi ma a'tayt. وقنا واصرف عنا شر ما قضيت. اللهم ارزقنا بكل حرف من القرآن حلاوة، وبكل كلمة كرامة، 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
1: Hadith 27. On the authority of Masruq, who said, We asked, or I asked, Abdullah, that is Ibn Mas'ud, about this verse. And do not regard those who have been killed in the cause of Allah as dead. Rather, they are alive with their Lord, being provided for. He said, We asked about that, and he said, Their souls are in the insides of green birds, having lanterns suspended from the throne, roaming freely in paradise where they please, then taking shelter in those lanterns. So their Lord cast a glance at them and said, Do you wish for anything? They said, What shall we wish for when we roam freely in paradise where we pleased? And thus did he do to them three times. When they saw that they would not be spared from being asked again, they said, O Lord, we would like for you to put back our souls into our bodies so that we might fight for your sake once again. And when he saw that they were not in need of anything, they were let be. It was related by Muslim, also by At-Tirmidhi, An-Nasai, and Ibn Majah.
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3: 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Allah's Messenger one said Islam is based on the following five principles. 1. To testify that none has the right to be worshipped, but Allah and Muhammad is Allah's messenger. 2. To offer the compulsory congregational prayers dutifully and perfectly. 3. To pay zakat, i.e. obligatory charity. 4. To perform hajj, i.e. pilgrimage to Mecca. 5. To observe fast during the month of Ramadan.
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3: 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We will now be playing the Hadith and the Du'as.
11: Hadith 1. Narrated Ibn Umar, Allah's Messenger, peace and blessings be upon him, said, Islam is based on five principles. 1. To testify that none has the right to be worshipped but Allah, and Muhammad is Allah's messenger, peace and blessings be upon him. 2. To offer the compulsory congregational prayers dutifully and perfectly.

3. To pay zakat, that is, obligatory charity. 4. To perform hajj, that is, pilgrimage to Makkah. 5. To observe fast during the month of Ramadan. Hadith 2. Narrated Abu Hurairah, the Prophet, peace and blessings be upon him, said, faith, belief, consists of more than 60 branches, that is, parts. And haya is a part of faith. This term, haya, covers a large number of concepts which are to be taken together, amongst them are self-respect, modesty, bashfulness, and scruple, etc. Hadith 3. Narrated Abdullah bin Umar, the Prophet, peace and blessings be upon him, said, a Muslim is the one who avoids harming Muslims with his tongue and hands. And a muhajir, emigrant, is the one who gives up, abandons, all what Allah has forbidden. Hadith 4. Narrated Abu Musa, some people asked Allah's Messenger, peace and blessings be upon him, whose Islam is the best? That is, who is a very good Muslim? He replied, one who avoids harming the Muslims with his tongue and hands. Hadith 5. Narrated Abdullah bin Umar, a man asked the Prophet, peace and blessings be upon him, what sort of deeds or, what qualities of, Islam are good? The Prophet, peace and blessings be upon him, replied, to feed the poor, and greet those whom you know and those whom you do not know. Hadith 6. Narrated Anas, the Prophet, peace and blessings be upon him, said, none of you will have faith till he wishes for his, Muslim, brother what he likes for himself. Hadith 7. Narrated Abu Hurairah, Allah's Messenger, peace and blessings be upon him, said, by him in whose hands my life is, none of you will have faith till he loves me more than his father and his children. Hadith 8. Narrated Anas, the Prophet, peace and blessings be upon him, said, none of you will have faith till he loves me more than his father, his children, and all mankind. Hadith 9. Narrated Anas, the Prophet, peace and blessings be upon him, said, whoever possesses the following three qualities will have the sweetness, delight, of faith. 1. The one to whom Allah and his apostle become dearer than anything else. 2. Who loves a person and he loves him only for Allah's sake. 3. Who hates to revert to atheism, disbelief, as he hates to be thrown into the fire. Hadith 10. Narrated Anas, the Prophet, peace and blessings be upon him, said, love for the Ansar is a sign of faith and hatred for the Ansar is a sign of hypocrisy. Hadith 11. Narrated Ubadah bin As-Samit, who took part in the Battle of Badr and was a Naqib, a person heading a group of six persons, on the night of Ullah Kaabah pledge. Allah's Apostle said while a group of his companions were around him, swear allegiance to me for 1. Not to join anything in worship along with Allah. 2. Not to steal. 3. Not to commit illegal sexual intercourse. 4. Not to kill your children. 5. Not to accuse an innocent person, to spread such an accusation among people. 6. Not to be disobedient, when ordered, to do good deed. The Prophet, peace and blessings be upon him, added, whoever among you fulfills his pledge will be rewarded by Allah. And whoever indulges in any one of them, except the ascription of partners to Allah, and gets the punishment in this world, that punishment will be an expiation for that sin. And if one indulges in any of them, and Allah conceals his sin, it is up to him to forgive or punish him, in the hereafter. Ubadah bin As-Samit added, so we swore allegiance for these, points to Allah's Apostle. Hadith 12. Narrated Abu Sa'id al-Khudri, Allah's Messenger, peace and blessings be upon him, said, a time will soon come when the best property of a Muslim will be sheep which he will take on the top of mountains and the places of rainfall, valleys, so as to flee with his religion from afflictions. Hadith 13. Narrated Aisha, whenever Allah's Messenger,
peace and blessings be upon him, ordered the Muslims to do something, he used to order them deeds which were easy for them to do, according to their strength and endurance. They said, O Allah's Messenger, peace and blessings be upon him. We are not like you. Allah has forgiven your past and future sins. So Allah's Apostle became angry and it was apparent on his face. He said, I am the most Allah fearing, and know Allah better than all of you do. Hadith 14. Narrated on us, the Prophet, peace and blessings be upon him, said, whoever possesses the following three qualities will taste the sweetness of faith. 1. The one to whom Allah and his Apostle become dearer than anything else. 2. Who loves a person and he loves him only for Allah's sake. 3. Who hates to revert to disbelief, atheism, after Allah has brought, saved, him out from it, as he hates to be thrown in fire. Hadith 15. Narrated Abu Sa'id al-Khudri, the Prophet, peace and blessings be upon him, said, when the people of paradise will enter paradise and the people of hell will go to hell, Allah will order those who have had faith equal to the weight of a grain of mustard seed to be taken out from hell. So they will be taken out but, by then, they will be blackened, charred. Then they will be put in the river of Hayya, rain, or Hayat, life. The narrator is in doubt as to which is the right term, and they will revive like a grain that grows near the bank of a flood channel. Don't you see that it comes out yellow and twisted? Hadith 16. Narrated Abu Sa'id al-Khudri, Allah's Messenger, peace and blessings be upon him, said, while I was sleeping, I saw, in a dream, some people wearing shirts, of which some were reaching up to the breasts only, while others were even shorter than that. Umar bin al-Khattab was shown wearing a shirt that he was dragging. The people asked, how did you interpret it? What is its interpretation, O Allah's Messenger, peace and blessings be upon him? He, the Prophet, peace and blessings be upon him, replied, it is the religion. Hadith 17. Narrated Abdullah bin Umar, once Allah's Messenger, peace and blessings be upon him, passed by an Ansari man who was admonishing his brother regarding Haya. On that, Allah's Messenger, peace and blessings be upon him, said, leave him, as Haya is a part of faith.

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1: Hadith 25. On the authority of Abu Huraira, may Allah be pleased with him, who said that the Messenger of Allah, may the blessings and peace of Allah be upon him, said, Allah, mighty and sublime be He, said, Whosoever shows enmity to someone devoted to me, I shall be at war with him. My servant draws not near to me with anything more loved by me than the religious duties I have enjoined upon him. And my servant continues to draw near to me with supererogatory works so that I shall love him. When I love him, I am his hearing with which he hears, his seeing with which he sees, his hand with which he strikes, and his foot with which he walks. Were he to ask something of me, I would surely give it to him, and were he to ask me for refuge, I would surely grant him it. I do not hesitate about anything as much as I hesitate about seizing the soul of my faithful servant. He hates death, and I hate hurting him. It was related by Al-Bukhari.
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1: Hadith 8. On the authority of Abu Huraira, may Allah be pleased with him, from the Prophet, may the blessings and peace of Allah be upon him, who said, A prayer performed by someone who has not recited the essence of the Qur'an during it is deficient, and he repeated the word three times, incomplete. Someone said to Abu Huraira, Even though we are behind the Imam, he said, Recite it to yourself. For I have heard the Prophet, may the blessings and peace of Allah be upon him, say, Allah, mighty and sublime be He, has said, I have divided prayer between myself and my servant into two halves, and my servant shall have what he has asked for. When the servant says, Alhamdulillahi Rabbil Alameen, Allah, mighty and sublime be He, says, My servant has praised me. And when he says, Ar-Rahman Ar-Rahim, Allah, mighty and sublime be He, says, My servant has extolled me. And when he says, Maliki Yawmiddin, Allah says, My servant has glorified me. And on one occasion he said, My servant has submitted to my power. And when he says, Iyaka na'budu wa iyaka nasta'in, he says, This is between me and my servant, and my servant shall have what he has asked for. And when he says, Ihdina siratal mustaqim, siratal ladhina an'amta alayhim, ghayril maghdubi alayhim waladdallin, he says, This is for my servant, and my servant shall have what he has asked for. It was related by Muslim, also by Malik, At-Tirmidhi, Abu Dawood, An-Nasai, and Ibn Majah.
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3: Hadith 45. Narrated An-Nu'man bin Bashir, I heard Allah's Messenger, peace and blessings be upon him, saying, Both legal and illegal things are evident, but in between them there are doubtful, suspicious, things, and most of the people have no knowledge about them. So whoever saves himself from these suspicious things saves his religion and his honor. And whoever indulges in these suspicious things is like a shepherd who grazes, his animals, near the himma, private pasture, of someone else and at any moment he is liable to get in it. O people! Beware! Every king has a himma and the himma of Allah on the earth is his illegal, forbidden, things. Beware! There is a piece of flesh in the body, if it becomes good, reformed, the whole body becomes good, but if it gets spoilt the whole body gets spoilt, and that is the heart. Hadith 46. Narrated Abu Jumrah, I used to sit with Ibn Abbas and he made me sit on his sitting place. He requested me to stay with him in order that he might give me a share from his property. So I stayed with him for 2 months. Once he told me that when the delegation of the tribe of Abdul Qais came to the Prophet, peace and blessings be upon him, asked them, Who are the people, that is, you? Or, who are the delegate? They replied, We are from the tribe of Rabi'ah. Then the Prophet, peace and blessings be upon him, said to them, Welcome. O people, or O delegation of Abdul Qais. Neither will you have disgrace nor will you regret. They said, O Allah's Messenger, peace and blessings be upon him. We cannot come to you except in the sacred month and there is the infidel tribe of Mudar intervening between you and us. So please order us to do something good, religious deeds, so that we may inform our people whom we have left behind, at home, and that we may enter paradise, by acting on them. Then they asked about drinks, what is legal and what is illegal. The Prophet, peace and blessings be upon him, ordered them to do 4 things and forbade them from 4 things. He ordered them to believe in Allah alone and asked them, Do you know what is meant by believing in Allah alone? They replied, Allah and His Apostle know better. Thereupon the Prophet, peace and blessings be upon him, said, It means 1. To testify that none has the right to be worshipped but Allah, and Muhammad is Allah's Messenger, peace and blessings be upon him. 2. To offer prayers perfectly. 3. To pay the zakat, obligatory charity. 4. To observe fast during the month of Ramadan. 5. And to pay al-kumus, 1/5 of the booty to be given in Allah's cause. Then he forbade them 4 things, namely, Huntum, Dubba, Nakir and Muzaffat or Mukayyar, these were the names of pots in which alcoholic drinks were prepared. The Prophet, peace and blessings be upon him, mentioned the container of wine and he meant the wine itself. The Prophet, peace and blessings be upon him, further said to them, Memorize them, these instructions, and convey them to the people whom you have left behind. Hadith 47. Narrated Umar bin al-Khattab, Allah's Messenger, peace and blessings be upon him, said, The reward of deeds depends upon the intention and every person will get the reward according to what he has intended. So whoever emigrated for Allah and his apostle, then his emigration was for Allah and his apostle. And whoever emigrated for worldly benefits or for a woman to marry, his emigration was for what he emigrated for. Hadith 48. Narrated Abu Mas'ud, the Prophet, peace and blessings be upon him, said, "If a man spends on his family, with the intention of having a reward from Allah, sincerely for Allah's sake, then it is a kind of almsgiving in reward for him." Hadith 49. Narrated Sa'd bin Abi Waqqas, Allah's Messenger, peace and blessings be upon him, said, "You will be rewarded for whatever you spend for Allah's sake, even if it were a morsel which you put in your wife's mouth." Hadith 50. Narrated Jarir bin Abdullah, "I gave the pledge of allegiance to Allah's Messenger, peace and blessings be upon him, for the following. 1. Offer prayers perfectly. 2. Pay the zakat, obligatory charity. 3. And be sincere and true to every Muslim." Hadith 51. Narrated Ziyad bin Alaka, "I heard Jarir bin Abdullah praising Allah. On the day when Al-Mughirah bin Shu'bah died, he, Jarir, got up on the pulpit, and thanked and praised Allah and said, 'Be afraid of Allah alone who has none along with him to be worshipped. You should be calm and quiet till the new chief comes to you and he will come to you soon. Ask Allah's forgiveness for your late chief because he himself loved to forgive others.'" Jarir added, "Amma ba'du, now then, I went to the Prophet and said, 'I give my pledge of allegiance to you for Islam.' The Prophet, peace and blessings be upon him, conditioned, 'My pledge, for me to be sincere and true to every Muslim, so I gave my pledge to him for this. By the Lord of this mosque, I am sincere and true to you, Muslims.'" Then Jarir asked for Allah's forgiveness and came down from the pulpit.
4: Allahumma ihdina fi man hadayt, wa'afina fi man 'afayt, wa'tawallana fi ma tawallayt, wa'barik lana fi ma a'tayt, wa'qina wa'asrif 'anna sharra ma qadayt. 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
5: Bismillah ar-Rahman ar-Rahim. On the authority of Abu Abd ar-Rahman Abdullah, the son of Umar ibn al-Khattab, may Allah be pleased with them both, who said, "I heard the Messenger of Allah, may the blessings and peace of Allah be upon him, say, Islam has been built on five pillars, testifying that there is no God but Allah, and that Muhammad is the Messenger of Allah, performing the prayers, paying the zakat, making the pilgrimage to the house, and fasting in Ramadan." It was related by Al-Bukhari and Muslim.
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18: Hadith 14. On the authority of Abu Huraira, may Allah be pleased with him, from the Prophet, may the blessings and peace of Allah be upon him, who said, Allah, glorified and exalted be He, has supernumerary angels who rove about seeking out gatherings in which Allah's name is being invoked. They sit with them and fold their wings round each other, filling that which is between them and between the lowest heaven. When the people in the gathering depart, the angels ascend and rise up to heaven. He said, Then Allah, mighty and sublime be He, asks them, though He is the most knowing about them, From where have you come? And they say, We have come from some servants of yours on earth. They were glorifying you, exalting you, witnessing that there is no God but you, praising you, and asking favors of you. He says, And what do they ask of me? They say, They ask of you your paradise. He says, And have they seen my paradise? They say, No, O Lord. He says, And how would it be were they to have seen my paradise? They say, And they ask protection of you. He says, From what do they ask protection of me? They say, From your hellfire, O Lord. He says, And have they seen my hellfire? They say, No. He says, And how would it be were they to have seen my hellfire? They say, And they ask for your forgiveness. He said, Then he says, I have forgiven them, and I have bestowed upon them what they have asked for, and I have granted them sanctuary from that which they ask protection. He said, They say, O Lord, among them is so-and-so, a much sinning servant who was merely passing by and sat down with them. He said, And he says, And to him too I have given forgiveness. He who sits with such people shall not suffer. It was related by Muslim, also by Al-Bukhari, At-Tirmidhi and An-Nasai.

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1: The mother of the faithful believers, Al-Harith bin Hisham, asked Allah's messenger, O Allah's messenger, how is the divine inspiration revealed to you? Allah's messenger replied, Sometimes it is revealed, like the ringing of a bell. This form of inspiration is the hardest of all, and then this state passes off, after I have grasped what is inspired. Sometimes the angel comes in the form of a man and talks to me, and I grasp whatever he says. Aisha added, Verily I saw the Prophet, peace be upon him, being inspired divinely on a very cold day, and noticed the sweat dropping from his forehead as the inspiration was over.

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1: Hadith 7. Narrated Abdullah bin Abbas. Abu Sufyan bin Harb informed me that Heraclius had sent a messenger to him while he had been accompanying a caravan from Quraysh. They were merchants doing business in Sham, Syria, Palestine, Lebanon, and Jordan, at the time when Allah's messenger, peace and blessings be upon him, had truce with Abu Sufyan and Quraysh infidels. So Abu Sufyan and his companions went to Heraclius at Ilya, Jerusalem. Heraclius called them in the court, and he had all the senior Roman dignitaries around him. He called for his translator who, translating Heraclius's question, said to them, "Who amongst you is closely related to that man who claims to be a prophet?" Abu Sufyan replied, "I am the nearest relative to him, amongst the group." Heraclius said, "Bring him, Abu Sufyan, close to me and make his companions stand behind him." Abu Sufyan added, "Heraclius told his translator to tell my companions that he wanted to put some questions to me regarding that man, the prophet, and that if I told a lie they, my companions, should contradict me." Abu Sufyan added, "By Allah! Had I not been afraid of my companions labeling me a liar, I would not have spoken the truth about the prophet." The first question he asked me about him was, "What is his family status amongst you?" I replied, "He belongs to a good, noble, family amongst us." Heraclius further asked, "Has anybody amongst you ever claimed the same, that is, to be a prophet, before him?" I replied, "No." He said, "Was anybody amongst his ancestors a king?" I replied, "No." Heraclius asked, "Do the nobles or the poor follow him?" I replied, "It is the poor who follow him." He said, "Are his followers increasing or decreasing, day by day?" I replied, "They are increasing." He then asked, "Does anybody amongst those who embrace his religion become displeased and renounce the religion afterwards?" I replied, "No." Heraclius said, "Have you ever accused him of telling lies before his claim to be a prophet?" I replied, "No." Heraclius said, "Does he break his promises?" I replied, "No. We are at truce with him, but we do not know what he will do in it." I could not find opportunity to say anything against him except that. Heraclius asked, "Have you ever had a war with him?" I replied, "Yes." Then he said, "What was the outcome of the battles?" I replied, "Sometimes he was victorious and sometimes we." Heraclius said, "What does he order you to do?" I said, "He tells us to worship Allah and Allah alone and not to worship anything along with him, and to renounce all that our ancestors had said. He orders us to pray, to speak the truth, to be chaste and to keep good relations with our kith and kin." Heraclius asked the translator to convey to me the following: "I asked you about his family and your reply was that he belonged to a very noble family. In fact, all the apostles come from noble families amongst their respective peoples. I questioned you whether anybody else amongst you claimed such a thing, your reply was in the negative. If the answer had been in the affirmative, I would have thought that this man was following the previous man's statement. Then I asked you whether any one of his ancestors was a king. Your reply was in the negative, and if it had been in the affirmative, I would have thought that this man wanted to take back his ancestral kingdom. I further asked whether he was ever accused of telling lies before he said what he said, and your reply was in the negative. So I wondered how a person who does not tell a lie about others could ever tell a lie about Allah. I then asked you whether the rich people followed him or the poor. You replied that it was the poor who followed him. And, in fact, all the apostles have been followed by this very class of people. Then I asked you whether his followers were increasing or decreasing. You replied that they were increasing, and in fact this is the way of true faith, till it is complete in all respects. I further asked you whether there was anybody, who, after embracing his religion, became displeased and discarded his religion. Your reply was in the negative, and in fact this is, the sign of, true faith, when its delight enters the hearts and mixes with them completely. I asked you whether he had ever betrayed. You replied in the negative, and likewise the apostles never betray. Then I asked you what he ordered you to do. You replied that he ordered you to worship Allah and Allah alone, and not to worship anything along with him, and forbade you to worship idols, and ordered you to pray, to speak the truth, and to be chaste. If what you have said is true, he will very soon occupy this place underneath my feet, and I knew it, from the scriptures, that he was going to appear, but I did not know that he would be from you, and if I could reach him definitely, I would go immediately to meet him, and if I were with him, I would certainly wash his feet. Heraclius then asked for the letter addressed by Allah's apostle, which was delivered by Dihya to the governor of Basra, who forwarded it to Heraclius to read. The contents of the letter were as follows: In the name of Allah the Beneficent, the Merciful. This letter is, from Muhammad the slave of Allah and his apostle to Heraclius the ruler of Byzantine. Peace be upon him, who follows the right path. Furthermore, I invite you to Islam, and if you become a Muslim you will be safe, and Allah will double your reward, and if you reject this invitation of Islam, you will be committing a sin of Arisiyin, tillers, farmers, that is, your people. And, Allah's statement, O people of the scripture. Come to a word common to you and us, that we worship none but Allah, and that we associate nothing in worship with him, and that none of us shall take others as lords beside Allah. Then, if they turn away, say, Bear witness that we are Muslims, those who have surrendered to Allah. Surah 3, Ayah 64. Abu Sufyan then added, When Heraclius had finished his speech and had read the letter, there was a great hue and cry in the royal court. So we were turned out of the court. I told my companions that the question of Ibn Abi Kubsha, the Prophet Muhammad, peace and blessings be upon him, has become so prominent that even the king of Bani al-Asfar, Byzantine, is afraid of him. Then I started to become sure that he, the Prophet, would be the conqueror in the near future till I embraced Islam, that is, Allah guided me to it. The sub-narrator adds, Ibn al-Nathur was the governor of Ilya, Jerusalem, and Heraclius was the head of the Christians of Sham. Ibn al-Nathur narrates that once while Heraclius was visiting Ilya, Jerusalem, he got up in the morning with a sad mood. Some of his priests asked him why he was in that mood. Heraclius was a foreteller and an astrologer. He replied, At night when I looked at the stars, I saw that the leader of those who practice circumcision had appeared, become the conqueror. Who are they who practice circumcision? The people replied, Except the Jews, nobody practices circumcision, so you should not be afraid of them, Jews. Just issue orders to kill every Jew present in the country. While they were discussing it, a messenger sent by the king of Ghassan to convey the news of Allah's messenger, peace and blessings be upon him, to Heraclius was brought in. Having heard the news, he, Heraclius, ordered the people to go and see whether the messenger of Ghassan was circumcised. The people, after seeing him, told Heraclius that he was circumcised. Heraclius then asked him about the Arabs. The messenger replied, Arabs also practice circumcision. After hearing that, Heraclius remarked that sovereignty of the Arabs had appeared. Heraclius then wrote a letter to his friend in Rome who was as good as Heraclius in knowledge. Heraclius then left for Homs, a town in Syria, and stayed there till he received the reply of his letter from his friend, who agreed with him in his opinion about the emergence of the Prophet, peace and blessings be upon him, and the fact that he was a prophet. On that Heraclius invited all the heads of the Byzantines to assemble in his palace at Homs. When they assembled, he ordered that all the doors of his palace be closed. Then he came out and said, O Byzantines! If success is your desire and if you seek right guidance and want your empire to remain, then give a pledge of allegiance to this prophet, that is, embrace Islam. On hearing the views of Heraclius, the people ran towards the gates of the palace like onagers, but found the doors closed. Heraclius realized their hatred towards Islam, and when he lost the hope of their embracing Islam, he ordered that they should be brought back in audience. When they returned, he said, What already said was just to test the strength of your conviction, and I have seen it. The people prostrated before him and became pleased with him, and this was the end of Heraclius's story, in connection with his faith.
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0: gems, and jewels. Wise sayings, interesting events, and moral lessons from Islamic history. 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
1: Hassan ibn Sahl asked Dinar ibn Abdullah, "What is your religion?" He said, "I never thought that anyone alive would ask this question, for it is the question of Munkar and Nakir to the dead."

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10: Al-Hadith al-Rabi'a wal-Ishroon An Abi Hurairah radiyallahu anhu qala Rasulullah sallallahu alayhi wa sallam إن الله إذا أحب عبدا دعا جبريل عليه السلام فقال إني أحب فلانا فأحبه, قال فيحبه جبريل, 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
11: حديث 24. On the authority of Abu Huraira, may Allah be pleased with him, who said that the Messenger of Allah, may the blessings and peace of Allah be upon him, said, if Allah has loved a servant of his, he calls Jibreel, on whom be peace, and says, I love so and so, therefore love him. He said, so Jibreel loves him. Then he calls out in heaven, saying, Allah loves so and so, therefore love him. And the inhabitants of heaven love him. He said, then acceptance is established for him on earth.

0: And if Allah has abhorred a servant of his, he calls Jibreel and says, I abhor so and so, therefore abhor him. So Jibreel abhors him. Then he calls out to the inhabitants of heaven, Allah abhors so and so, therefore abhor him. He said, so they abhor him, and abhorrence is established for him on earth. It was related by Muslim, also by Al-Bukhari, Malik and At-Tirmidhi.
1: اللهم اجمعنا بالنبي محمد صلى الله عليه وسلم أكرم

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1: 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On the authority of Abu Dharr al-Ghifari, may Allah be pleased with him, from the Prophet, may the blessings and peace of Allah be upon him, is that among the sayings he relates from his Lord, may he be glorified, is that he said, O my servants, I have forbidden oppression for myself and have made it forbidden amongst you, so do not oppress one another. O my servants, all of you are astray except for those I have guided, so seek guidance of me and I shall guide you. O my servants, all of you are hungry except for those I have fed, so seek food of me and I shall feed you. O my servants, all of you are naked except for those I have clothed, so seek clothing of me and I shall clothe you. O my servants, you sin by night and by day, and I forgive all sins, so seek forgiveness of me and I shall forgive you. O my servants, you will not attain harming me so as to harm me, and you will not attain benefiting me so as to benefit me. O my servants, were the first of you and the last of you, the human of you and the jinn of you, to be as pious as the most pious heart of any one man of you, that would not increase my kingdom in anything. O my servants, were the first of you and the last of you, the human of you and the jinn of you, to be as wicked as the most wicked heart of any one man of you, that would not decrease my kingdom in anything. O my servants, were the first of you and the last of you, the human of you and the jinn of you, to rise up in one place and make a request of me, and were I to give everyone what he requested, that would not decrease what I have, any more than a needle decreases the sea if put into it. O my servants, it is but your deeds that I reckon up for you and then recompense you for. So let him who finds good praise Allah, and let him who finds other than that blame no one but himself. It was related by Muslim.
2: الحديث التاسع والثلاثون عن أبي سعيد الخدري رضي الله عنه عن النبي صلى الله عليه وسلم قال احتجت الجنة والنار فقالت النار في الجبارون والمتكبرون وقالت الجنة في ضعفاء الناس ومساكينهم فقضى الله بينهما إنك الجنة رحمتي أرحم بك من أشاء وإنك النار عذابي أعذب بك من أشاء ولكليكما علي ملؤها رواه مسلم وكذلك البخاري والترمذي.
3: حديث 39. On the authority of Abu Sa'id al-Khudri, may Allah be pleased with him. From the Prophet, may the blessings and peace of Allah be upon him, who said, Paradise and hellfire disputed together. And hellfire said, In me are the mighty and the haughty. Paradise said, In me are the weak and the poor. So Allah judged between them, saying, You are Paradise, my mercy. Through you I show mercy to those I wish. And you are hellfire, my punishment. Through you I punish those I wish, and it is incumbent upon me that each of you shall have its full. It was related by Muslim, also by Al-Bukhari and At-Tirmidhi.
4: 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I'm founder of Street Hands. I was on Inspire FM today, which I think is a great platform for people to raise awareness of really good issues. So well done to Shamiza and her team. I just want to leave a message with you guys. Spread kindness wherever you are and just always try to be good people.
5: حدثنا عبد الله بن محمد قال حدثنا أبو عامر العقدي قال حدثنا سليمان بن بلال عن عبد الله بن دينار عن أبي صالح عن أبي هريرة رضي الله عنه عن النبي صلى الله عليه وسلم قال الإيمان بضع وستون شعبة والحياء شعبة من الإيمان. The Prophet, peace be upon him, said, Faith, belief, consists of more than 60 branches, i.e. parts. And haya, this term haya covers a large number of concepts which are to be taken together. Amongst them are self-respect, modesty, bashfulness, and scruple, etc., is a part of faith.
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7: قال ابن شهاب وأخبرني أبو سلمة بن عبد الرحمن أن جابر بن عبد الله الأنصاري قال وهو يحدث عن فترة الوحى فقال في حديثه بين أنا أمشي إذ سمعت صوتا من السماء فرفعت بصري فإذا الملك الذي جاءني بحراء جالس على 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I looked up and saw the same angel who had visited me at the cave of Hira, sitting on a chair between the sky and the earth. I got afraid of him and came back home and said, Wrap me in blankets. And then Allah revealed the following holy verses of Quran. O you, i.e. Muhammad, wrapped up in garments, arise and warn the people against Allah's punishment, up to and desert the idols. After this, the revelation started coming strongly, frequently and regularly.

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1: Hadith 18. Narrated Ibn Umar, Allah's Messenger, peace and blessings be upon him, said, I have been ordered, by Allah, to fight against the people until they testify that none has the right to be worshipped but Allah and that Muhammad is Allah's messenger, peace and blessings be upon him, and offer the prayers perfectly and give the obligatory charity. So if they perform that, then they save their lives and property from me except for Islamic laws, and then their reckoning, accounts, will be done by Allah. Hadith 19. Narrated Abu Hurairah, Allah's messenger, peace and blessings be upon him, was asked, what is the best deed? He replied, to believe in Allah and his apostle, Muhammad. The questioner then asked, what is the next, in goodness? He replied, to participate in jihad, religious fighting, in Allah's cause. The questioner again asked, what is the next, in goodness? He replied, to perform Hajj Mabrur, pilgrimage to Makkah, which is accepted by Allah and is performed with the intention of seeking Allah's pleasure only and not to show off, and without committing a sin and in accordance with the traditions of the Prophet. Hadith 20. Narrated Sa'd, Allah's Messenger, peace and blessings be upon him, distributed zakat amongst a group of people while I was sitting there, but Allah's Messenger, peace and blessings be upon him, left a man whom I thought the best of the lot. I asked, O Allah's Messenger, peace and blessings be upon him. Why have you left that person? By Allah I regard him as a faithful believer. The Prophet, peace and blessings be upon him, commented, or merely a Muslim. I remained quiet for a while, but could not help repeating my question because of what I knew about him. And then asked Allah's Messenger, peace and blessings be upon him, why have you left so and so? By Allah, he is a faithful believer. The Prophet, peace and blessings be upon him, again said, or merely a Muslim. And I could not help repeating my question because of what I knew about him. Then the Prophet, peace and blessings be upon him, said, O Sa'd, I give to a person while another is dearer to me, for fear that he might be thrown on his face in the fire by Allah. Hadith 21. Narrated Abdullah bin Umar, a person asked Allah's Messenger, peace and blessings be upon him, what sort of deeds in or what qualities of Islam are good? He replied, to feed the poor and greet those whom you know and those whom you don't know. Hadith 22. Narrated Ibn Abbas, the Prophet, peace and blessings be upon him, said, I was shown the hellfire and that the majority of its dwellers were women who were ungrateful. It was asked, do they disbelieve in Allah? Or are they ungrateful to Allah? He replied, they are ungrateful to their husbands and are ungrateful for the favors and the good, charitable deeds, done to them. If you have always been good, benevolent, to one of them and then she sees something in you, not of her liking, she will say, I have never received any good from you. Hadith 23. Narrated Al-Ma'rur, at Ar-Rabada, I met Abu Durr who was wearing a cloak, and his slave, too, was wearing a similar one. I asked about the reason for it. He replied, I abused a person by calling his mother with bad names. The Prophet said to me, O Abu Durr, did you abuse him by calling his mother with bad names? You still have some characteristics of ignorance. Your slaves are your brothers and Allah has put them under your command. So whoever has a brother under his command should feed him of what he eats and dress him of what he wears. Do not ask them, slaves, to do things beyond their capacity, power, and if you do so, then help them. Hadith 24. Narrated Al-Ahnaf bin Qais, while I was going to help this man, Ali ibn Abi Talib, Abu Bakr met me and asked, where are you going? I replied, I am going to help that person. He said, go back, for I have heard Allah's Messenger, peace and blessings be upon him, saying, when two Muslims fight, meet each other with their swords, both the murderer as well as the murdered will go to the hellfire. I said, O Allah's Messenger, peace and blessings be upon him. It is all right for the murderer, but what about the murdered one? Allah's Messenger, peace and blessings be upon him, replied, he surely had the intention to kill his companion. Hadith 25. Narrated Abdullah, when the following verse was revealed, it is those who believe and confuse not their belief with wrong, worshipping others besides Allah. Surah 6, Ayah 83, the companions of Allah's Messenger, peace and blessings be upon him, asked, who is amongst us who had not done injustice, wrong? Allah revealed, no doubt, joining others in worship with Allah is a great injustice, wrong, indeed. Hadith 26. Narrated Abu Hurairah, the Prophet, peace and blessings be upon him, said, the signs of a hypocrite are three. 1. Whenever he speaks, he tells a lie. 2. Whenever he promises, he always breaks it, his promise. 3. If you trust him, he proves to be dishonest. If you keep something as a trust with him, he will not return it. Hadith 27. Narrated Abdullah bin Umar, the Prophet, peace and blessings be upon him, said, whoever has the following four characteristics will be a pure hypocrite, and whoever has one of the following four characteristics will have one characteristic of hypocrisy, unless and until he gives it up. 1. Whenever he is entrusted, he betrays. 2. Whenever he speaks, he tells a lie. 3. Whenever he makes a covenant, he proves treacherous. 4. Whenever he quarrels, he behaves in a very imprudent, evil and insulting manner. Hadith 28. Narrated Abu Hurairah, Allah's Messenger, peace and blessings be upon him, said, whoever establishes the prayers on the night of Qadr out of sincere faith and hoping to attain Allah's rewards, not to show off, then all his past sins will be forgiven. Hadith 29. Narrated Abu Hurairah, the Prophet, peace and blessings be upon him, said, the person who participates in holy battles in Allah's cause and nothing compels him to do so except belief in Allah and his apostles will be recompensed by Allah either with a reward or booty if he's
2: 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Quran recitation with English translation. 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
3: 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And whether people understand or not, our job is to give the message.
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1: Assalamu alaikum. It's now time for the beautiful recitation of the Holy Quran with English translation by Sheikh Abdul Rahman Al-Sudais and Sheikh Saud

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0: Nor were the people of the scripture divided until after the clear proof came unto them.

And they are ordered naught else than to serve Allah, keeping religion pure for Him, as men by nature upright, and to establish worship, and to pay the poor due, that is true religion.

0: Lo, those who disbelieve among the people of the scripture and the idolaters will abide in fire of hell. They are the worst of created beings.
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0: And lo, those who believe and do good works are the best of created beings.

0: Their reward is with their Lord, gardens of Eden, underneath which rivers flow, wherein they dwell forever. Allah hath pleasure in them, and they have pleasure in Him. This is in store for him who feareth his Lord.
1: Bismillahirrahmanirrahim.
0: In the name of Allah, the Beneficent, the Merciful.
1: Idha zulzilatil ardu zilzalaha.
0: When earth is shaken with her final earthquake, and earth yieldeth up her burdens, and man saith, what aileth her? That day she will relate her chronicles. Because thy Lord inspireth her. That day mankind will issue forth in scattered groups to be shown their deeds. And whoso doth good an atom's weight will see it then.
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0: By the snorting coursers, striking sparks of fire, and scouring to the raid at dawn. Then therewith, with their trail of dust, cleaving as one the center of the foe. 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
0: 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That is he who repelleth the orphan.
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1: Bismillahirrahmanirrahim.
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0: And I shall not worship that which ye worship.
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0: Nor will ye worship that which I worship, unto you your religion, and unto me my religion.
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0: 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And there's none comparable unto him.
1: Bismillahirrahmanirrahim.
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0: Say, I seek refuge in the Lord of Daybreak from the evil of that which he created.
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0: Praise be to Allah, Lord of the Worlds.
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0: Show us the straight path.
1: صراط الذين أنعمت عليهم.
0: The path of those whom Thou hast favored.
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0: Not the path of those who earn Thine anger, nor of those who go astray.
1: بسم الله الرحمن الرحيم.
0: In the name of Allah, the Beneficent, the Merciful.

0: Lam Mim. This is the scripture whereof there's no doubt, a guidance unto those who ward off evil.
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0: Who believe in the unseen and establish worship, and spend of that we have bestowed upon them.

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0: These depend on guidance from their Lord. These are the successful.
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0: 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Theirs will be an awful doom.
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0: And of mankind are some who say, we believe in Allah and the last day, when they believe not.
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0: They think to beguile Allah and those who believe, and they beguile none save themselves, but they perceive not.
1: في

0: 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A painful doom is theirs because they lie.
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0: Are not they indeed the mischief makers, but they perceive not.

And when it is said unto them, Believe as the people believe, they say, Shall we believe as the foolish believe? Are not they indeed the foolish, but they know not?

0: And they fall in with those who believe. They say, "We believe." But when they go apart to their devils, they declare, "Lo, we are with you. Verily, we did but mock."
1: Allah يستهزئ بهم ويمدهم في طغيانهم يعمهون.
0: Allah himself doth mock them, leaving them to wander blindly on in their contumacy.
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0: These are they who purchase error at the price of guidance, so their commerce doth not prosper, neither are they guided.

0: Their likeness is as the likeness of one who kindleth fire, and when it sheddeth its light around him, Allah taketh away their light and leaveth them in darkness where they cannot see. Deaf, dumb and blind, and they return not.
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5: 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It's now time for the beautiful recitation of the Holy Quran with English translation by Sheikh Abdul Rahman As-Sudais and Sheikh Saud

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0: Praise be to Allah, Lord of the Worlds.
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0: Show us the straight path.
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0: The path of those whom Thou hast favored.
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0: Not the path of those who earn Thine anger, nor of those who go astray.
1: بسم الله الرحمن الرحيم.
0: In the name of Allah, the Beneficent, the Merciful.

0: 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This is the scripture whereof there's no doubt, a guidance unto those who ward off evil.
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0: Who believe in the unseen and establish worship, and spend of that we have bestowed upon them.

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0: These depend on guidance from their Lord. These are the successful.
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0: 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Theirs will be an awful doom.
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0: Are not they indeed the mischief makers, but they perceive not.

And when it is said unto them, Believe as the people believe, they say, Shall we believe as the foolish believe? Are not they indeed the foolish, but they know not?

0: And when they fall in with those who believe, they say, "We believe." But when they go apart to their devils, they declare, "Lo, we are with you. Verily, we did but mock."
1: Allah yastahzi'u bihim wa yamudduhum fi tuyanihim ya'mahoon.
0: Allah himself doth mock them, leaving them to wander blindly on in their contumacy.

Their likeness is as the likeness of one who kindleth fire, and when it sheddeth its light around him, Allah taketh away their light and leaveth them in darkness where they cannot see. Deaf, dumb, and blind, and they return not.

Or like a rainstorm from the sky, wherein is darkness, thunder, and the flash of lightning. 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Allah encompasseth the disbelievers in His guidance.

The lightning almost snatcheth away their sight from them. 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Lo, Allah is able to do all things.

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And do not set up rivals to Allah when you know better.

0: And if ye are in doubt concerning that which we reveal unto our slave Muhammad, then produce a surah of the like thereof, and call your witnesses beside Allah if ye are truthful.
1: فَإِن لَمْ تَفْعَلُوا وَلَن تَفْعَلُوا فَاتَّقُوا النَّارَ الَّتِي وَقُودُهَا النَّاسُ وَالْحِجَارَةُ أُعِدَّتْ لِلْكَافِرِينَ
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0: يعلمون.
1: And give glad tidings, O Muhammad, unto those who believe and do good works, that theirs are gardens underneath which rivers flow, as often as they are regaled with food of the fruit thereof, they say, this is what was given us aforetime, and it is given to them in resemblance. There for them are pure companions, there forever they abide.

Lo, Allah disdaineth not to coin the similitude even of a gnat. Those who believe know that it is the truth from their Lord, but those who disbelieve say, what doth Allah wish to teach by such a similitude? He misleadeth many thereby, and He guideth many thereby, and He misleadeth thereby only miscreants.

Those who break the covenant of Allah after ratifying it, and sever that which Allah ordered to be joined, and who make mischief in the earth, those are they who are the losers.

How disbelieve ye in Allah when ye were dead and He gave life to you? Then He will give you death, then life again, and then unto Him ye will return.

0: عَلِيمٌ
1: He it is who created for you all that is in the earth. Then turned he to the heaven and fashioned it as seven heavens. And he is knower of all things.

0: نسبح بحمدك ونقدس لك قال إني أعلم ما لا تعلمون.
1: And when thy Lord said unto the angels, Lo, I am about to place a viceroy in the earth, they said, Wilt thou place therein one who will do harm therein and will shed blood, while we hymn thy praise and sanctify thee? He said, Surely I know that which ye know not.

And he taught Adam all the names, then showed them to the angels, saying, Inform me of the names of these, if ye are truthful. They said, Be glorified, we have no knowledge saving that which thou hast taught us. Lo, thou, only thou art the knower, the wise.

He said, O Adam, inform them of their names. And when he had informed them of their names, he said, Did I not tell you that I know the secret of the heavens and the earth? And I know that which ye disclose and which ye hide.

And when we said unto the angels, prostrate yourselves before Adam, they fell prostrate, all save Iblis. He demurred through pride, and so became a disbeliever.

0: الظالمين.
1: And we said, O Adam, dwell thou and thy wife in the garden, and eat ye freely of the fruits thereof, where ye will. But come not nigh this tree, lest ye become wrongdoers.

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And we said, Fall down, one of you, a foe unto the other. There shall be for you on earth a habitation and provision for a time. Then Adam received from his Lord words of revelation, and he relented toward him. Lo, he is the relenting, the merciful.

0: We said, Go down, all of you, from hence. 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
1: والذين كفروا وكذبوا بآياتنا أولئك أصحاب النار هم فيها خالدون.
0: But they who disbelieve and deny our revelations, such are rightful owners of the fire, they will abide therein.

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I shall fulfill my part of the covenant and

0: يعلمون.
1: And believe in that which I reveal, confirming that which ye possess already of the scripture. And be not first to disbelieve therein, and part not with my revelations for a trifling price, and keep your duty unto me.
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0: وأقيموا الصلاة وآتوا الزكاة واركعوا مع الراكعين.
1: Establish worship, pay the poor due, and bow your heads with those who bow in worship.

0: 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And ye are readers of the scripture. Have ye then no sense?
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0: Seek help in patience and prayer, and truly it is hard save for the humble-minded.

0: يُنصَرُونَ.
1: And guard yourselves against a day when no soul will in aught avail another, nor will intercession be accepted from it, nor will compensation be received from it, nor will they be helped.

0: And remember when we did deliver you from Pharaoh's folk, who were afflicting you with dreadful torment, slaying your sons and sparing your women. That was a tremendous trial from your Lord.
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0: 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Then, even after that, we pardoned you in order that ye might give thanks.
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1: وَإِذْ قَالَ

0: And when Moses said unto his people, O my people, ye have wronged yourselves by your choosing of the calf for worship. So turn in penitence to your Creator and kill the guilty yourselves. That will be best for you with your Creator, and he will relent toward you. Lo, he is the relenting, the merciful.
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0: And when ye said, O Moses, we will not believe in thee till we see Allah plainly. And even while ye gazed, the lightning seized you.
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0: Then we revived you after your extinction, that ye might give thanks.

And we caused the white cloud to overshadow you and sent down on you the manna and the quails, saying, Eat of the good things wherewith we have provided you. We wronged them not, but they did wrong themselves.

when we said, Go into this township and eat freely of that which is therein, and enter the gate prostrate, and say, Repentance. We will forgive you your sins and will increase reward for the right doers.

But those who did wrong changed the word which had been told them for another, saying, And we sent down upon the evildoers wrath from heaven for their evil doing.

0: And when Moses asked for water for his people, we said, Smite with thy staff the rock. And there gushed out therefrom 12 springs, so that each tribe knew their drinking place. Eat and drink of that which Allah hath provided, and do not act corruptly, making mischief in the earth.
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4: 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That the most beloved action to Allah is those which are regular, even if little.
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We are now going to play the morning Adhkar. Adhkar is the remembrance of Allah subhanahu wa ta'ala. It was part of the daily routine of the Prophet Muhammad, peace be upon him, to recite Adhkar in the morning. Allah also says in the Quran,

O you who believe, remember Allah with much remembrance, and glorify His praises, morning and evening. Surah Al-Ahzab 33, ayahs 41-42. It is also said in the Quran,

And glorify the praises of your Lord before the rising of the sun and before its setting. Surah Qaf 50, Ayah 39. Reciting Adhkar and remembering Allah is one of the most effective ways to defeat shaitan. It is also an effective way to strengthen your iman. The morning Adhkar will be playing every day. Please stay tuned to obtain the reward and story of the Prophet.

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2: 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You have been listening to the morning Adhkar. Adhkar is the remembrance of Allah subhanahu wa ta'ala. It was part of the daily routine of the Prophet Muhammad, peace be upon him, to recite Adhkar in the morning. Allah also says in the Quran,

O you who believe, remember Allah with much remembrance, and glorify His praises, morning and evening. Surah Al-Ahzab 33, Ayahs 41-42. It is also said in the Quran,

0: and glorify the praises of your Lord before the rising of the sun and before its setting. Surah Qaf 50, Ayah 39. Reciting Adhkar and remembering Allah is one of the most effective ways to defeat shaitan. It is also an effective way to strengthen your iman. The morning Adhkar will be playing every day. Please tune in.
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0: 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We are now going to play the morning Adhkar. Adhkar is the remembrance of Allah subhanahu wa ta'ala. It was part of the daily routine of the Prophet Muhammad, peace be upon him, to recite Adhkar in the morning. Allah also says in the Quran,
1: Bismillah.

O you who believe, remember Allah with much remembrance, and glorify His praises, morning and evening. Surah Al-Ahzab 33, ayahs 41-42. It is also said in the Quran,

And glorify the praises of your Lord before the rising of the sun and before its setting. Surah Qaf 50, Ayah 39. Reciting Adhkar and remembering Allah is one of the most effective ways to defeat shaitan. It is also an effective way to strengthen your iman. The morning Adhkar will be playing every day. Please stay tuned to obtain the reward and story of the Prophet.

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2: 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You have been listening to the morning Adhkar. Adhkar is the remembrance of Allah subhanahu wa ta'ala. It was part of the daily routine of the Prophet Muhammad, peace be upon him, to recite Adhkar in the morning. Allah also says in the Quran,

O you who believe, remember Allah with much remembrance, and glorify His praises, morning and evening. Surah Al-Ahzab 33, Ayahs 41-42. It is also said in the Quran,

0: And glorify the praises of your Lord before the rising of the sun and before its setting. Surah Qaf 50, Ayah 39. Reciting Adhkar and remembering Allah is one of the most effective ways to defeat Shaitan. It is also an effective way to strengthen your Iman. The morning Adhkar will be playing every day. Please tune in to...
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0: Tell me, what did I do today? Sami Allahu liman hamida.
2: Even when you weren't in the room, you were still in his heart, sallallahu alayhi wa sallam. The ummah never is out of the dua of the Prophet sallallahu alayhi wa sallam. So whether you lived in his time or not in his time, and even if you lived in his time, how many times did the Prophet sallallahu alayhi wa sallam pray for us without us ever hearing it, but the one who needed to hear it heard it? Aisha radiallahu ta'ala anha, she mentions that one night the Prophet ﷺ was not in the bed next to her. And she said, I started looking for him. And of course, because it was dark, she said, I started moving my hand around. So she said, I ended up with my hand on his foot, sallallahu alayhi wa sallam, and his foot was upright, meaning he was in a place of sajda. And I heard the Prophet sallallahu alayhi wa sallam saying, A'udhu bi ridaaka min sakhatik wa bi mu'afatika min 'uqubatik wa a'udhu bika mink la uhsi thana'an 'alayka anta kama athnayta 'ala nafsik. The very famous dua that we should make every single night. I seek refuge in your pleasure from your anger, and I seek refuge in your forgiveness from your punishment, and I seek refuge in you from you. And I cannot praise you as you have praised yourself, meaning my praise is always going to be insufficient and your praise for yourself will always be greater, O Allah. This was the Prophet ﷺ in his sajda, and we cannot capture how many of those du'as were for himself and how many of them were for his ummah, but we know his essence, sallallahu alayhi wasallam. And there are narrations that are so remarkably consistent about his du'as inside the house and outside the house. And this is particularly where you find the Sahaba mentioning the Prophet sallallahu alaihi wasallam one time in sujood for so long that they thought he was dead. How long would you have to be in prostration, and how still would you have to be for people to think that you were dead? And that was the case of the Prophet sallallahu alaihi wasallam. And when they asked the Prophet sallallahu alaihi wasallam what had happened as he raised his head, Rasulullah sallallahu alaihi wasallam was crying, alayhi salatu wasalam. And Jibreel alayhi salam came to the Prophet sallallahu alayhi wa sallam, and he asked the Prophet sallallahu alayhi wa sallam, Allah has sent me to you to see why you are crying. And the Prophet sallallahu alayhi wa sallam was crying for what? Ummati, ummati, my ummah, my ummah. 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We will please you with your ummah. وَلَا نَسُؤُكَ. And we will not disappoint you with your ummah. That's him on the outside of his house, sallallahu alayhi wa sallam. On the inside, Aisha radiallahu ta'ala anha says, I one time saw him standing up and repeating the same verse over and over and over again. He prayed the entire night with that one verse. And Salama radiallahu ta'ala anha has a similar narration. And Abu Dharr radiallahu anhu, that the Prophet sallallahu alayhi wa sallam would spend the whole night reciting, إِن تُعَذِّبْهُمْ فَإِنَّهُمْ عِبَادُكَ وَإِن تَغْفِرْ لَهُمْ فَإِنَّكَ أَنْتَ الْعَزِيزُ الْحَكِيمُ. If you punish them, they are your slaves. And if you forgive him, verily you alone, O Allah, are the Almighty and the All-Wise. And the Prophet ﷺ would make dua for us throughout the entire night, sallallahu alayhi wasallam. And the most beautiful narration in this regard is one where Aisha radiallahu ta'ala anha says, I saw the Prophet ﷺ one day in a very good mood. And Aisha radiallahu anha, as we've already established, she knows the dua of the Prophet sallallahu alaihi wasallam and the miracles of her husband sallallahu alaihi wasallam. And when you saw the Prophet sallallahu alaihi wasallam happy, what would you want to ask him? You would say, Ya Rasulullah, make dua for me. Wouldn't you say that to the Prophet sallallahu alaihi wasallam if he was in front of you, if he was in your house? Wouldn't you say, Ya Rasulullah, can you make a dua for me? Can you pray for me? Can you pray for us in this gathering? So Aisha radiallahu anha said, I said to Rasulullah sallallahu alaihi wasallam, Ya Rasulullah, make dua for me. And so she says that the Prophet sallallahu alaihi wasallam then raised his hands and said, Allahumma ighfir li Aisha. Oh Allah, forgive Aisha. Ma taqaddama min dhanbiha wa ma ta'akhkhar wa ma asarrat wa ma a'lanat. Oh Allah, forgive all of Aisha's sins, the previous ones and the future ones, the secret ones and the outward ones. Subhanallah. So the Prophet sallallahu alaihi wasallam made dua for Allah to forgive everything for Aisha radiallahu anha. Remember when Aisha asked the Prophet sallallahu alaihi wasallam why he was crying, and the Prophet ﷺ explained to her that he was being grateful. And she said, Allah has forgiven you for all of your sins. So that's the greatest thing you could ask him for, sallallahu alayhi wa sallam. So Aisha radiallahu anha said, when he made that dua, I was so happy, I smiled, and then I laughed, and then my head dropped in his lap, sallallahu alayhi wa sallam. So think of the scene. Aisha radiallahu anha in joy in the lap of the Prophet وسلم, and he is happy and he's in joy. And he says to Aisha radiallahu anha, Ya Aisha, are you happy because of my dua? She said, how can I not be happy with this supplication? How can I not be happy with this dua? And the Prophet وسلم says, Wallahi innaha lada'wati li ummati fi kulli salah. I swear by Allah, this is the dua that I make for my entire ummah in every single prayer.

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3: Assalamu alaykum wa rahmatullah. 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That whoever fasts Ramadan with faith seeking reward, his previous sins will be forgiven for him. Subhanallah.
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3: Now, everything we read about how you should die applies most to the Prophet ﷺ, that when a person dies, either they are relieved of this world or the world is relieved from them. When Allah talks about an evil person, مَا بَكَتْ عَلَيْهِمُ السَّمَاءُ وَالْأَرْضِ, that the heavens and the earth did not shed a tear for them. And Ibn Abbas radiallahu ta'ala anhuma, he says that for the righteous person, the heavens cry when they die because the gate of the heavens that their deeds used to ascend from is no longer open. And their place of sajda, the earth cries, the place of sajda of prostration cries. And you think about the Prophet ﷺ in that regard. A person that everyone longed for when he was alive, and a person that everyone would grieve when he would die ﷺ. If you're in Medina at that point, your entire life revolves around the Prophet sallallahu alaihi wasallam. There is not a moment that you're not thinking about what he's doing, and if you can get his attention, and if you can have his companionship. And at this point, it's been that way for over a decade. The day the Prophet sallallahu alaihi wasallam came to Medina is like giving birth to a child. It brought light to the entire city. It gave new life to everyone. And there's a scene, even in the Battle of Uhud, right, where it was shouted out, just suggested that Muhammad ﷺ was killed. And people put down their swords and put down their armor and just started to cry, not feeling like they had any reason to live anymore. And that's only with being with the Prophet ﷺ for just a couple of years. Think about it now. You're in this situation where you're sitting in the masjid and there's all of this anxiety about whether or not the Prophet ﷺ is going to come out. And inside of yourself, you feel like he's not really going to die. You know, it's inevitable. He's a human being, sallallahu alaihi wasallam, but he's not really going to die. He's going to make it out of this because he has healed so many people, sallallahu alaihi wasallam. How many people were about to die and the Prophet ﷺ made dua for them and they lived? He's not going to die yet. There's still so much more to go. The story still has so much to unfold in front of our eyes. And how befitting is it that the last sight of the Prophet sallallahu alaihi wasallam is a smile? He's in his room, sallallahu alaihi wasallam, and Anas radiallahu ta'ala anhu describes the scene. We're praying and you see the Prophet sallallahu alaihi wasallam draw his curtain and he smiles, tabassama dahikan. He smiles and he laughs, meaning you could see all of his teeth, sallallahu alaihi wasallam, and his face was like the page of a mushaf, meaning his most beautiful smile was the last smile he gave to this ummah. When he came into Medina, Abdullah ibn Salam embraced Islam because of his smile, and he's leaving Medina and he's leaving this world with a smile, sallallahu alaihi wasallam. And you're in salah and you're looking at him and you're so excited because the way he's smiling, that means he must be recovering. He's going to come back out. And the Prophet ﷺ says, keep on praying, as if to say, keep on going. I fulfilled my mission. I did what I was supposed to do. I conveyed the message. Now you're in prayer. I'm good. I fulfilled my mission. Keep on going, not just keep on praying. And he closes the curtain, sallallahu alaihi wasallam. And at that point, you're in the masjid and you just have a lot of anxiety. What's happening in his room, sallallahu alaihi wasallam, is that this time it's not Aisha radiallahu anha's head in his lap. This time it's his head in her lap. And Aisha radiallahu ta'ala anha is describing the severity of the fever of the Prophet sallallahu alaihi wasallam. And he's saying, La ilaha illallah, inna lil mawti sakarat. La ilaha illallah, verily, the closing of death, the coming of death, and the last moments of this world are difficult. And Ibn Mas'ud radiallahu ta'ala anhu, he said that the fever of the Prophet was hotter than anything he had ever felt. And while he's in her lap, the Prophet sees her brother Abdurrahman, and he has a siwak. And Aisha radiallahu anha knows that the Prophet is looking at it. So Aisha radiallahu anha says, "Do you want me to get that for you?" And the Prophet ﷺ, he nods. So she gets the siwak and she chews it and she gives it to the Prophet ﷺ. And the Prophet ﷺ brushes his teeth for the very last time. He used to use the siwak ﷺ for every prayer, for every single salah, to prepare himself for his conversation with his Lord. And he uses that siwak ﷺ and he looks up and his face lights up as Jibreel alayhi salam enters into the room. And Jibreel alayhi salam gives him that choice to either live with eternity in this world, as long as this world exists, or to be with the highest companion. And he chooses sallallahu alayhi wasallam al-rafiq al-a'la. He chooses the highest companion. And he continues to look up and he continues to say, "Rather I choose al-rafiq al-a'la, the highest companion," until Aisha radiallahu ta'ala anha says that the hand of the Prophet ﷺ comes down and his soul leaves his body sallallahu alayhi wasallam. And she says that this beautiful scent filled the room immediately. You know, when the righteous soul is being taken away, the angels come with a kafan, with a shroud of perfume. How would it be the angels and the shroud of the Prophet sallallahu alayhi wasallam, that scent? And so the perfume of it filled the entire room, and it was the most beautiful scent that they had ever smelled. And Aisha radiallahu ta'ala anha cries out. At this point, as you're sitting in the masjid and you hear Aisha radiallahu anha shout, and you hear Mata Rasulullah, Mata Rasulullah, Mata Rasulullah, that the Prophet ﷺ has died, that the Prophet ﷺ has died, that the Prophet ﷺ has died. And you're sitting in the masjid staring at that curtain, wondering if he's going to open it again, or if this is all just a hoax, or if it's like Uhud where we thought he was dead, but he wasn't really dead. We've been through things like this. He's going to come out now. This can't be real. And every single person is looking at that curtain and looking around, and some are coming to terms with it at different points and they're crying at different points. Some are still in disbelief. You're looking around and you're seeing Ali radiallahu ta'ala anhu, so eloquent, and Ali can't speak. You're seeing Uthman radiallahu ta'ala anhu, and Uthman can't stand up. And Umar radiallahu ta'ala anhu saying, "Who said that the Prophet ﷺ died? You're lying, you're lying, you're causing fitna. This is not true. Of course the Prophet ﷺ is not dead. The Prophet ﷺ is going to come out. You're a hypocrite, don't cause fitna." He couldn't come to terms with it radiallahu ta'ala anhu. And those words, "Mata Rasulullah," that the Prophet of Allah is dead, they stung every single person in the masjid. And then Abu Bakr radiallahu ta'ala anhu stands up. And Abu Bakr radiallahu ta'ala anhu reminds the people, "Whoever used to worship Muhammad sallallahu alayhi wasallam, then Muhammad sallallahu alayhi wasallam is indeed dead. And whoever used to worship Allah, فَإِنَّ اللَّهَ حَيٌّ لَا يَمُوتُ, Allah is alive and Allah is ever living." The sentiment, if you could imagine every single person in a community losing the most beloved person in the world to them, and what that would do to them. If you imagine an entire community of people and everyone's child died at the same time, the most beloved person in the world to every single person in that masjid just died, and they all have to come to terms with their individual pain. And everyone has to now go to the house where they had the Prophet ﷺ as a guest. They have to pray in the masjid with the Prophet ﷺ no longer leading them. They have to celebrate without him. They have to, every single occasion is going to sting. SubhanAllah, that pain of losing a child, there's actually a hadith where the Prophet ﷺ says, as he's talking about the reward for the parents that put forth a child, and some of the Sahaba say to the Prophet ﷺ, "Ya Rasulullah, as you're talking about this reward, what about those who have never been tested with the loss of a child? And the Prophet ﷺ said, then they have the reward of my loss, because لن يصابوا بمثلي. They won't be tested with anything harder than my death.

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1: Tell me, what did I do today? Sami Allahu liman hamida.
2: The Prophet ﷺ said, there are people from my ummah who will come after me, who love me so much that they would give up their families and their wealth in exchange for just being able to see me. And that pain and emptiness that you might feel that you haven't gotten the opportunity to see the Prophet sallallahu alaihi wasallam, it's really amazing to see that the Prophet sallallahu alaihi wasallam had a sentiment towards us when he was out of all places in the graveyard. He's in the Baqi' sallallahu alaihi wasallam, and as he's looking to the graves of those who have passed before him, the Prophet sallallahu alaihi wasallam in that moment says, "Wadittu anni qad ra'aytu ikhwani." I wish I could meet my brothers. And the Sahaba are shocked because he's saying that in the graveyard. So is he talking about those that have passed away? Is he talking about us? So they're saying, Ya Rasulullah, who are you talking about? And he says, no, you're my ashab, you're my companions. I'm talking about those people who believed in me and they've never even seen me. Because subhanAllah, had you seen the Prophet sallallahu alaihi wasallam, this entire conversation would be so different. And that's why there's such a blessing to seeing him in a dream, alayhi salatu wasalam. Because if you saw him in a dream and you saw his face, then you're longing for him, but you constantly have to push yourself to connect to him sallallahu alaihi wasallam. And the Prophet sallallahu alaihi wasallam knew how much you wanted to see him, and he wanted to see you as well. And those that lived with the Prophet sallallahu alaihi wasallam, their greatest fear was that even if they made it to Jannah, they wouldn't be able to see him anymore, sallallahu alaihi wasallam. Aisha radiallahu anha says there was this young man that came to the Prophet sallallahu alaihi wasallam and he was crying. And the Prophet sallallahu alaihi wasallam said, what is it that's causing you to cry? And he said, Ya Rasulullah, every day when I wake up, I look forward to seeing you. And if I want to see you, I just come to the masjid to see you. But I remember that there would come a day that I would die. He had such adab with the Prophet ﷺ, such manners with the Prophet ﷺ, that he didn't say that you would die, even though the Prophet ﷺ was older than him. He said that I would die. And even if I got to Jannah, Ya Rasulullah, where are you going to be? And where am I going to be? And the Prophet ﷺ tells him, Anta ma'man ahbabt. You are with the one that you love. And the Prophet ﷺ, knowing that his narrations would be recorded, alayhi salatu wasalam, the Prophet sallallahu alaihi wasallam told the ummah, you're going to face things after me that are going to be difficult, but I will be waiting for you at the hawl. I'll be there waiting for you, holding your cup so that you can drink from my hand. And for us to long for that moment is part of our worship. And Imam Hassan al-Basri rahimahullah, he said, Ya ibadallah, al-khashabatu tahinnu ila rasulillahi sallallahu alayhi wa sallam shawqan ilayhi, fa-antum ahakku an tashtaqu ila liqa'ihi. He said, O servants of Allah, the tree stump yearned towards the meeting of the Prophet sallallahu alayhi wa sallam, and you have more right to look forward to meeting him. And everything that you have read about, everything that you've heard about those interactions with him sallallahu alayhi wa sallam, when you and I get to Jannah, bi-ithnillahi ta'ala, when we have those moments with him, sallallahu alayhi wasallam, everything we missed out on has a counterpart in Jannah. If you missed the celebrations with the Prophet, sallallahu alayhi wasallam, the Prophet, sallallahu alayhi wasallam, said that Friday is a day of Eid in Jannah too. Everyone gathers on the day of Friday and they see he who is even greater than the Prophet, sallallahu alayhi wasallam, and that's Allah subhanahu wa ta'ala himself. And so on the day of Friday, you're going towards the Prophet sallallahu alaihi wasallam in Jannah. If you missed seeing his smile in this life, you get to see his smile as much as you want sallallahu alaihi wasallam in Jannah. If you missed the opportunity to hear his voice sallallahu alaihi wasallam and have a conversation with him and host him and be hosted by him, then you have that opportunity in Jannah al-Firdaus. If you want to introduce your kids to him, or have him tell you stories about himself sallallahu alaihi wasallam and his family that never even made it to the books, you have those moments to sit with him sallallahu alaihi wasallam in Jannat al-Firdaus. But you have to long for that and you have to work for that. And you see from the Prophet sallallahu alaihi wasallam that what gets us to him is our purity of creed, and then what gets us closest to him in Jannah is the person who has the best character. And all of those characteristics and traits that you read about him, sallallahu alaihi wasallam, you have to bring that into your life. And by bringing the Prophet sallallahu alaihi wasallam into your life in terms of his character, you'll remember him more. And when you remember him more, you'll long for him more. And when you long for him and you send salawat upon him sallallahu alaihi wasallam, he responds to you. So even though we've never met him, every single time you say, Allahumma salli wa sallim ala nabiyyina Muhammad, the Prophet sallallahu alaihi wasallam responds to you, sallallahu alaihi wasallam.

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3: Ibn Taymiyyah, he says, in this dunya there is Jannah. Whoever does not enter this Jannah in this dunya, he shall not be admitted to Jannah in the Akhirah. What is the Jannah in the dunya? The Jannah of Salah, the Jannah of Dhikr, the Jannah of recitation of the Quran, the Jannah of being close to Allah. This is the Jannah of this dunya. If you do not enter this Jannah, you will not be able to enter the Jannah of Akhirah.
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1: We are here to tell you about the Kids Right Show that you must tune into, because Brother Khalil, I don't know where he is. He's not here at the moment. Father Giles, where do you think he is?
2: Well, I think he's probably sleeping somewhere.
1: Oh, okay. 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
3: Hold on. Sorry I'm late, guys. 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Yeah, let me do the jingle now. Okay. This is Khalil Muhammad and...
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0: Tell me, what did I do today? Sami Allahu liman hamida.
2: When a month like this comes around, what's your first reaction?
3: Alhamdulillah.
2: What a Lord who doesn't have to forgive us, who doesn't have to show us mercy, but He still sends us seasons of forgiveness and mercy to inspire the best version of us. What a Lord who sends upon us a month that even if we just did the deeds that we typically do of obligatory deeds, they are multiplied in their reward. What a Lord who controls the gates of the heavens and the earth, and who by His will, by His power, by His might, by His mercy, the gates of paradise are flung open, the gates of hellfire are shut, and the devils are put into chain. Alhamdulillah, we have a merciful Lord, Ar-Rahman, Ar-Rahim. Allah wants you to know Him as a compassionate and as a merciful Lord who sends you these moments of forgiveness. And so the first thing about Ramadan is, if Allah subhanahu wa ta'ala allows you to live to see that moment, the first thing is, Alhamdulillah, you allowed me to see that moment. Because you have to be happy because you're here for the season in the first place. Alhamdulillah. So what is it like to wake up on the first day of Ramadan? What is it like to wake up on the 20th day of Ramadan and to have that opportunity? Alhamdulillah. The second thing is, notice does not have any secrets. It doesn't have any specific acts of worship. How many times is Ramadan mentioned in the Quran, by the way? One time. It's only mentioned once. This month, which becomes the centerpiece of our lives of the year, that Ibn al-Qayyim rahimahullah described as Yusuf alayhi salam to the rest of his brothers. By one, the rest of the 11 are forgiven. By one. The one month out of the 12. This one month that becomes our heart and soul and chance to come back to Allah subhanahu wa ta'ala is mentioned only once in the Quran. شَهْرُ رَمَضَانَ الَّذِي أُنزِلَ فِيهِ الْقُرْآنَ. That's it. The month of Ramadan where the Quran was revealed. Why is that so profound? Because all you're doing in Ramadan are the things that you're supposed to already be doing better. The companions prayed Qiyam throughout the year, but in Ramadan they pushed themselves more. You don't pick up a special book. You're going to the Quran, but you're reading it with more devotion and more recitation. You're attaching yourself to it more. You know how to pray, you know how to read, you know how to exert yourself, you know how to make dua, but you make more of it and you make better dua and you connect to Allah subhanahu wa ta'ala with a greater sense of devotion. There are no secrets here as to what you need to be doing to get close to Allah. There are no unfamiliar acts of worship. And many times, we start to think about these extraordinary things because religiosity is so up and down for a moment. We start to think about all these extra things. Allah subhanahu wa ta'ala said that He has sent you to this world to test you, to see who will be the best with their deeds. Not أكثر عملاء, not more deeds, better deeds. It wasn't this crazy equation that the Prophet ﷺ had. Because Allah doesn't need your poetry. Allah needs your piety. Allah doesn't need you to rhyme. Allah wants you to be sincere. It's comprehensiveness. Allah knows when you say, Atina fi dunya hasana, what you mean and what you want from Him. It's gotta be something here. So when you start to try to quantify, you might get lost in the math. You might get lost in the numbers game. You might get lost in your to-do list. I keep talking about your to-do list. I promise you I'm coming to it. If I told you, pray the last 10 nights, 3 hours of the last 10 nights, for some of us, that's easier than taking 10 minutes to pick up the phone and call somebody that your ego has kept you away from reconciling with. Let's be real. It's not always about what we want. It's what Allah demands from us. And sometimes stepping on that ego is a lot harder than exerting the body and extra ibadah. Exerting the body and even the soul, yes, and the heart, and extra worship. But Allah says, leave these two until they fix what's between themselves. The gates of the heavens are shut for them. I'm not talking about the one who's mazloom, by the way, who's wronged and who would expose themselves to harm. I'm talking about the natural types of grudges, the things that develop between us and others. And all of us, if we're introspective enough, we'll see that even if we're a little less guilty, we're probably guilty as well and contributing to that hatred and to that standoff, and you be the one, because you want Allah to forgive you. Oh Allah, you are the forgiving one. You love to forgive, so forgive me. Put your money where your mouth is. Forgive, pardon people. Don't you want Allah to forgive you and pardon you? Pick up that phone, call that person, go visit that person, break that standoff. The Sahaba would not have the audacity, the jur'ah, he's literally calling audacity, to let a grudge carry on to Ramadan. I'm crushing it, I'm squashing it, because I want Allah to forgive me. I want the mercy of Allah subhanahu wa ta'ala. That wasn't the Ramadan hack you were expecting, was it? But that's your hack. That's how we would meet Ramadan. That's how we wanted it. And Allah knows how hard it is from you. So I'm going to get to, inshaAllah ta'ala, your to-do list. But before your to-do list, Ramadan is not your set of deeds that you're going to suddenly tally up. And a lot of people want to make their goals, set their goals for Ramadan, and they should. More than anything else, Allah wrote fasting upon you as He wrote it upon those that came before you, so that you could become God-conscious people. Leave off the sins, you will be the closest of people to Allah subhanahu wa ta'ala. He said, sallallahu alayhi wa sallam, whoever does not give up these sinful things of the tongue, and these arguments, and this hatred, and acting upon them, the deeds that follow. Because if you have a nasty tongue, you probably have a nasty slate of deeds as well. And the tongue itself is a place of deeds and actions. Allah has no need for you to give up your food and your drink. A lot of us approach Ramadan with this to-do list of so many good deeds.

0: इसके बाद 9 बजे से लेकर 10 बजे तक आपके लिए पेश किया जाएगा तफहीमुल कुरान। सुनते रहिए इंस्पायर एफएम।
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1: Assalamu alaikum and welcome to the Book Club show on Inspire 105.1 FM. My name is Imrana Mahmood and I'm really excited for today's show because we are going to be talking about general summer reading, because holidays are usually the best time, I would say, if you want to get back into reading. We tend to, if we haven't got too many plans, have a bit more spare time for hobbies. So it's always a good way to start something new. So yes, reading can be one of those things. If you wanted to, you can pick up a new skill as well. But, you know, hopefully the whole point of holidays is to have a bit of downtime, have a bit of rest of recovery. And obviously we've been enjoying some, I know it's been very hot weather, but so that might mean we're spending a bit more time indoors trying to keep in the shade perhaps. And I'm delighted to be talking to Zahra today. So I think me and my daughter, we thought actually it'd be really nice to do another show together and talk a little bit about what some of the books that we've been reading during the holidays so far. So, assalamu alaikum, Zahra.
2: Wa alaikum assalam.
1: How are you doing at the moment?
2: I'm good, alhamdulillah. How are you?
1: Alhamdulillah, I'm really, really good as well. How have you been managing in this weather?
2: Yeah, it has been quite hot recently, so been having to put the fan on quite a lot.
1: Yeah, we've had to have the fan on a lot. And would you say that you have been spending more time indoors? Are you still managing to get out a little bit?
2: Yeah, managing to get out like when we need it, but otherwise I try and stay inside because it's quite hot.
1: Yeah, exactly. That's true. So how have your holidays been so far, just generally? What have you been up to? Anything interesting?
2: Yeah, they've been quite good so far. We went to holiday.
1: Yes, we did. Where was that, so the listeners know?
2: To Egypt.
1: And how did you find that?
2: It was really nice, but obviously it was quite hot there as well, like heat wave kind of there as well. But it was really nice because it was a lot different from the UK, like a lot more chaotic, I'd say.
1: Yeah, it was quite chaotic, wasn't it? And I guess, do you think it was actually helpful having the heat wave in the UK? It almost helped us. Did you feel it helped a little bit climatise? So why we ended up in Egypt in even hotter weather? Do you think it was helpful or not really?
2: I'd say it might have been a bit easier in Egypt because like there they have like AC in most places. Yeah, but it was quite hot because like we were out most of the time because like we were on holiday.
1: Yeah, exactly, because we're doing lots of the sightseeing and things like that. What would you say then was maybe one of your best bits of going to Egypt?
2: I really like the nightlife there. It was really nice because it was really hot there still at night. So it was like 30 degrees there. But it was really nice because like that it wasn't too hot. Like the sun wasn't in your face or anything. But it was really fun because then you get to like walk around and it's quite relaxing.
1: Yeah, I guess the atmosphere, there's a bit more of an atmosphere maybe in the evenings just because generally, I guess that's how society runs, because obviously during the day, most people are maybe trying to avoid the heat. So everyone gets out in the evenings. And yeah, it's a kind of a nice vibe, isn't it? It's kind of quite nice. And you can walk around, go shopping and, you know, go out to eat and things like that. Is that what you mean?
2: Yeah, because like, even though it was like 10 o'clock, shops were still open and stuff like that. Whereas you probably don't really get that in the UK.
1: Yeah.
2: Whereas like that seems quite normal.
1: Yeah, exactly. That's true. So maybe just one more question about the holiday. Obviously, Egypt's very famous for, I mean, lots of things, or one particular thing. And how did you find that?
2: We went to the pyramids, which is well known for, because it's one of the seven wonders of the world. Mm. And it was really interesting to actually go there and be there. I thought it was going to be a lot bigger. But when you saw it from like a kind of close up, it seemed a bit smaller. But when you went to like right next to the actual blocks, yeah, you realize just how big it is. And like I was probably smaller than one of the blocks.
1: Yeah.
2: Yeah. So then you realize like how tall it is.
1: Yeah, exactly. For something that's from ancient times, excuse me, I guess you really get to appreciate, yeah, exactly, like in terms of architecture and how it must have been created. And would you say, because obviously you learn a lot in terms of books and learning at primary school about the Egyptians, right? Do you feel compared to when you were younger and some of the things you might have learned about the Egyptians and things like that, how in reality do you feel that there was much connection? Do you feel like, oh yeah, I remember learning about that, or were you able to make any connection in particular?
2: Yeah, I definitely remember like a lot of videos that I've watched before about like a lot of theories about how it was built and like how they transported the blocks and stuff. And I'd say there's still quite a lot of mystery, even though like it's been such a long time that people have been studying it, there's still quite a lot of mystery behind it. And I think that's what makes it interesting.
1: Yeah, I think there's still a sense of intrigue, isn't there? So even when you go, you know that they're still discovering things, they're still thinking potentially about theories of what might be underneath the pyramids. And yeah, like, you know, subhanAllah, there is a lot to learn. So amazing. Okay, that's good. So we've got our conversation out of the way about holidays. Let's get to reading. So obviously today's show is about summer reading. Where do you want to start? So what are some of, let's start with the book that maybe you've most recently read. Maybe in the past like month or two.
2: Recently I just finished reading The Hobbit by J.R.R. Tolkien.
1: Amazing. Okay, so what made you pick that book?
2: I was recommended to read it, so I thought I'd give it a go because I've already read the Harry Potter series, so I thought it'd be good to start another series.
1: Oh, like so almost like a similar genre, is that what you...
2: Yeah, because I enjoy fantasy.
1: Okay, so wait, hold on, remind me, who recommended the book?
2: Can't remember.
1: You can't remember who recommended you the book? Was this book already on the bookshelf at home, or did you kind of say to me, oh, I really want to read this book? How did that come about? Because you said someone recommended it. I'm just trying to remember who that was. Seemed to be very forgetful.
2: Someone who reads a lot in the house recommended it.
1: Oh, I wonder who that might be. Might be the person who hosts the book club show usually.
2: Yeah, maybe.
1: Oh, okay. That's fine. It's good to clarify. But actually, I have to admit that The Hobbit is the book that I actually bought maybe, I want to say 2 years ago. I also have to admit, it's not a book that I've read. And do you remember the reason I bought it is because it was actually your Nanabu who said that it's a book that he read when he was younger and he remember really liking it. And I thought, oh, you know what, if it's something that like my dad's read and he really enjoyed it, I should read it too. So I bought this book for myself and I bought one for your Nanabu, and neither of us have actually read it. So I think it's been sitting on both our shelves, but that's good. It just means that you kind of took the initiative and you've read all the Harry Potter series and you decided actually this might be a similar genre. So you've picked it up, which is fantastic. So at least it's being read by somebody. But would you say, is that a good way, you know, like maybe other people your age who might struggle to read sometimes or they're quite not sure what book to pick next? Is that a good way to do it? If you know that you're interested in a particular genre, yeah, is that a good way to pick your next book, for example?
2: Yeah, I think if you want to get into reading, I think the best thing to do is read a lot of different genres and like read a lot of different types of books. So then you understand which types you don't like and which types you actually do like and would read more of.
1: Yeah.
2: So I think that definitely helps.
1: Yeah, that makes sense. Okay, so for any listeners who don't really know what The Hobbit is about, do you want to read the blurb and then we can talk a little bit about it?
2: This is the story of how a Baggins had an adventure and found himself doing and saying things altogether unexpected. Bilbo Baggins is a hobbit who enjoys a comfortable, unambitious life, rarely travelling further than the pantry of his hobbit hole in Bag End. But his contentment is disturbed when the wizard Gandalf and a company of 13 dwarves arrive on his doorstep one day to whisk him away on a journey there and back again. They have a plot to raid the treasure hoard of Smaug the Magnificent, a large and very dangerous dragon. The prelude to The Lord of the Rings, The Hobbit has sold many millions of copies since its publication in 1937, establishing itself as one of the most beloved and influential books of the 20th century.
1: Amazing, fantastic blurb. Okay, so let's start with quite a simple question then, I guess. What did you think of it? Is it a book that you enjoyed? And why?
2: At first, I wasn't really sure of, like, whether I would like it. Obviously, I knew, like, a little bit before reading the book about what it would be about. But when I started reading it, I found it quite hard to, like keep on reading it consistently. And I think that was because, obviously, as I said before, it's published quite a long time ago, in 1937. So the writing is a bit different from like similar books I've read. They're quite different, so I think it was a bit hard to like understand it, especially because it's quite old language.
1: So would you say in that sense, actually, even though the genre is similar in terms of it's like fantasy compared to Harry Potter, it's actually a bit more, the language is a little bit more traditional, kind of old school. So in that, would you say that would be the main difference between that series and like The Hobbit?
2: I'd say that's the main difference.
1: So, but do you think is it something then is helping you, as how do you think reading a book like this, which is maybe considered more of a classic, are helping you in terms of your reading or your English language?
2: Yeah, I definitely say it's definitely developing my like language skills further, because obviously, like in English in school, obviously you have to read different texts and stuff from like different times, and like for example, like Shakespeare, and that language is really different compared to today's. And I remember reading a Shakespeare text in school, and I couldn't like understand any of it. So it's good to like start reading them more often so then you get used to it.
1: And would you say that there's a difference, because you know there's a whole thing about how reading for pleasure, like young people don't really always get the chance because of school and the curriculum, and there's all this pressure that you have to read and then do tests and exams. What's kind of important for you that you are able to read for pleasure, like in your own time?
2: I think it's really important, because if you only read for like certain like curricular activities and not for like pleasure, then you won't be able to continue developing and like even like further in life, like you won't be able to articulate yourself as well.
1: Is that because you feel that if people only ever read for school, then as soon as school ends, they'll just stop? Like they don't develop a love of books, you think? Is that why? Or
2: I'd say that's why.
1: Okay, yeah, that makes sense. Okay, so give us an idea of like The Hobbit. What would you say are some of the bits of the storyline that you like enjoyed, or what did you think of like some of the main characters? What made The Hobbit interesting for you that you kind of finished it, that you kind of kept going, I guess?
2: I like the overall like plot And like, even though like there were some words that I didn't understand at the time, like when I looked at the story as a whole, I quite enjoyed it, like the whole like adventure side. And I really liked, obviously, because like it's fantasy, like the whole world and like experiencing it was like really interesting. And I often liked how the author, he often made like comments as a narrator in the book, and I quite liked that. Especially there were some things that like he repeated, like Bilbo Baggins. He often used to say that, it was not the first and last time that he used to think of home. And he repeats that quite often, and I quite liked how he like kept on repeating it.
1: All right, that's nice. And what would you say about, you know, like we're talking about the genre in terms of fantasy, because obviously you've got things like wizards and dwarves and dragons, and what is it about that kind of storyline and those type of stories that interest you, would you say?
2: Because I've already read like Harry Potter and stuff like that, I actually realized that it's really similar. Like they share a lot of the same like type of creatures and stuff like that, like goblins and stuff like that, and like wizards as well.
1: So what is it that's interesting about that? Like, why not pick up a book which is I don't know, just about the neighbor next door, go, you know, like, you know, just kind of normal life stuff as opposed to this kind of the make-believe stuff. Like, what makes you interested in those type of stories?
2: I'm interested in those types of stories because they're like imaginative.
1: Okay.
2: And like you get to like make your own stories as well in like a whole completely different world.
1: As in, because you, it transports you in terms of even your own imagination, you mean? Because you kind of almost because obviously by reading you have to imagine it in your own mind, and I guess you're transporting yourself into those kind of scenarios and situations, which is and I guess it's nice to be different, because that's why I think people say books are a form of escapism, because you literally are just end up in different time, different space, different people, right? So that makes sense. Okay, so if that's the book that you're currently reading, what if someone's like, I'm not so sure The Hobbit is the book for me, what would you say to them? That what might be a good reason to pick up a book like this?
2: I'd say it'd be good like to like read classics and stuff like that, because then you can like understand like how like writings evolved over time. So like that might be, especially if you're into more non-fiction non-fiction reading, then like you can maybe learn more about how writings evolved.
1: Okay, amazing. All right, that's cool. And so what do you make of maybe this is a good time to move on to kind of some of the other reading that you've done, because what's the books or book that you're hoping to read next? Because now you've read The Hobbit, obviously it's quite well known what The Hobbit leads to.
2: So next, like hopefully during the holidays and like beyond, I'm hoping to read The Lord of the Rings, the first book, which is The Fellowship of the Ring, book one,
1: right,
2: by J.R.R. Tolkien.
1: So does that mean obviously The Hobbit is what you call a prequel to these books? So you've got, so you've got The Hobbit, and then how many books in the series for Lord of the Rings are there? Do you know?
2: Three.
1: Okay, amazing. Okay, so you want to, all right, so the next on your pile of like to be read is, now that you've read The Hobbit, you want to read Lord of the Rings?
2: Yeah,
1: okay, the series. Cool. Nice, okay. And what do you feel about, because obviously we know that all of these films now, like both The Hobbit, sorry, all of these books, The Hobbit and The Lord of the Rings, they've been made into movies. What is your opinion about books being made into movies? And yeah, what do you think about? Is that like a good thing? Do you think that helps readers as well? If they make movies?
2: I remember when I read the Hunger Games books. Mm. I read the books, and then like when I went back to watching the movies, mm. I remember there was like some things that they missed out. Okay. And I feel like for me, they might have been key things.
1: Oh.
2: Yeah, that I would have enjoyed to see in the movie.
1: Mm, okay.
2: I think the one thing that sets back like movies mm. is the fact that obviously I remember in school we read a play and everyone had their own image of the characters,
1: right.
2: And then when we actually watched it, everyone was like fighting over, oh, I thought the character was going to look like this.
1: Mm.
2: And obviously it depends on your perspective and like your point of view, like the character would look different.
1: Yeah.
2: So I think that's the one thing that might set back movies, because obviously in your mind, the character mm. might have looked like this, but in the movie yeah. it's something else.
1: So when you say set back, do you feel that actually that can be a bit negative, because then it narrows down everybody's, like what you were talking about before, about the best thing about certain these type of books, it allows your imagination to be like quite free. But do you feel then maybe watching the movie then narrows that, because it's like a defined characteristics or identity they give to like the actors who are playing them?
2: Yeah, especially because obviously like their personality is like the most important thing about mm. a character over appearance.
1: Yes.
2: So
1: yes.
2: Like if you want to, like you could slightly change how the character looks because mm. of how you perceive their personality.
1: Yeah, exactly. That's so true. Yeah, that's really interesting. So then for example, okay, like with the Hunger Games, did you watch, which way did you read the books before you saw the movies? I can't remember.
2: I can't remember either. Oh, I think okay, I might probably. Have watched them.
1: Oh, one okay. Or and two. Then, oh, and then maybe. Yeah. Okay, yeah. Because again, yeah, there's quite a few books for the Hunger series, the Hunger Games series, and there's movies as well.
2: Yeah.
1: And obviously, I guess the thing is, you know, when we talk about certain books and age appropriateness, obviously, we've had this discussion on the show before with you when you were reading like Harry Potter, that you wanted to read them, and then we had a conversation about, look at how we do it in a way where it's each book is age appropriate for you. So there was a big gap, wasn't there, in between you reading each book. I think you were waiting 6 months between each one. Like, I think, were you 11 when you started Harry Potter, or 9?
2: Slightly younger.
1: Yeah, maybe 9. And by the time you finished all of them, you were maybe 11 or 12. So the last books, which, you know, known to be a bit more darker, you were a bit more older, weren't you? So, you know. Do you feel that, yeah, the same is, because obviously the Hunger Games, there's quite a lot of violence, isn't it? So you would definitely, you'd want to be older, because obviously, I guess you're 14 now, which is probably an okay age, would you say, if the other 14-year-olds, or do you think now, having read it, I as a parent should have waited longer before you read it, or what do you think?
2: I mean, it depends on what books you read on the past, mm. and like were you quite like disturbed by it, or
1: right. Did
2: you understand the real meaning behind it? Mm. I think that's a good thing to like think about before reading, like continue reading those types of books.
1: Mm.
2: Because I've already watched the Lord of the Rings movies,
1: mm.
2: obviously I know there's quite a lot of fighting scenes and stuff like that. Yeah. So that's also something to think about if you're slightly younger as well.
1: Yeah, exactly. So I think, I guess, yeah, for parents and carers, yeah, it's really important that, yeah, you're aware of, I guess, your children in terms of their reading level, their maturity level as well. Obviously, we don't want to expose young children to certain books if they are have too much violence or, you know, other things. So it's always really good to go online and kind of Google reviews, and there's some great websites, so you can, both for movies and for books, that you can Google and find not only reviews by parents, but also reviews by children themselves. And that's always a really good way to kind of determine and discern, okay, are these certain books or, you know, films or et cetera, good for my child? So, yeah, it's important to do research, I would say, as a parent and carer. And that's not just for movies, definitely for books as well, because, you know, nowadays you have, for example, young adult books, which tend to be advertised to children, let's say, 14 years up or whatever. But actually, once you read about them, you realize, oh, actually, you might need to wait a little bit longer, depending on some of the content. So, you know, yeah, it's just good to, I think, do some due diligence. And libraries are a fantastic way, I think, to do this. You know, librarians are really, really helpful if you're not quite sure in terms of age appropriateness or what some of the content is or storylines, etc. You know, just pop into your library and have a word with the librarians. So it's a fantastic resource to have. So we're approaching now the end of the first half of the show. I'm talking to Zahra about some of her summer reading. So we've just spoken a little bit about The Hobbit and obviously moving on to Lord of the Rings. Second half of the show, we'll talk a little bit about a book that she's currently reading, and yeah, and I'll do the same. So we'll be back in a few moments. Assalamu alaikum.
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0: some of her reading that she's doing during the holidays. If you've only just joined us, in the first half of the show we were talking about The Hobbit by J.R.R. Tolkien, as well as the first book of the Lord of the Rings series. Zara was talking a little bit about why she finds kind of fantasy books really interesting, also how actually reading potentially kind of classic books can help like improve language, and just kind of general articulation as well. We were talking a little bit about kind of general hobbies and things that Zara's been up to during the summer, so we'll continue that now in the second half of the show. But just before we went to the break, Zara, we were talking a little bit, I mentioned about maybe the importance obviously of libraries, and that you can kind of pop along if you want more information about particular books, you can obviously talk to librarians, etc. What would you say are some of the benefits of having access to libraries?
1: Libraries, I think, are really important for the whole community, because it allows everyone to share books and actually like a safe space where people feel they can read books in a quiet space. And I think it's also good because like for families that might not be able to afford like buying books like really often, it's a good way to be able to borrow books for some time and like not have to like worry about financial difficulties.
0: Yeah, absolutely. And actually I think we're so lucky in Luton, because obviously we've got we've got Luton Central Library, but then different wards in Luton obviously have their smaller local libraries as well, and there's always so much happening. And obviously when, like, you know, you and your sister are younger, you know, it's so fantastic because you go along, they have stay and plays and they have rhyme time, and you know, you've got really lovely social things that not only for maybe parents and carers who are taking their children along, but even, yeah, for children themselves. You know, it's such a beautiful way to develop a connection with books and reading. What do you think has helped you, as in, you know, I would say you're quite an avid reader at the moment. What's helped you become that, you know, and kind of try to stick to reading as a hobby and a habit?
1: I'd say the most important thing, especially like for parents to hear this would be good, is that children often like do what they see. So if they see parents reading and see like maybe for 20 minutes, even 10 minutes, they'll grow to do that as well. So I think that's a really good thing to do.
0: So like as in, so that's good for, like you said, for parents and carers, especially if they have time to read themselves. You're saying actually it's a good way to role model to like to children and younger people, because it's a habit they'll pick up. But what's helped you then keep going though? So fine, okay, like you've kind of seen, maybe let's say, you know, I obviously read, you, I have lots of books on my, you know, shelf, etc. What's helped keep you committed to reading?
1: I'd say like obviously now that I've found like genres that I enjoy, like a dystopian and fantasy, that can help me find more recommendations that I would enjoy. So then I can keep on reading and like also help myself with language skills, but also just pleasure.
0: Yeah, exactly. Okay, so yeah, so I think, you know, overall, I think the idea is that actually libraries are important because they give you access to books. And then once you have access to books, whether it's for affordability reasons or just because actually it's so convenient, right? Because you don't have to each time like, oh, I need to order a book, and then you need to have space at home. And it's still a really good way to support authors as well, because each time you borrow a book from the library, the author still benefits, which is also fantastic. So, you know, overall, it's a really great thing. And I think one of my previous shows recently, we were talking about, you know, the importance of having third spaces for young people as well, because it's so difficult when youth services have been cut, and sometimes there's not a lot for young people to do. Actually, something like reading and having access to libraries are, you know, really, really essential. So then is there a particular book that you've recently, like, have you been to the library recently and got a book from there? And what was that?
1: A few months ago, I saw this book and I really thought I'd like it. So then we went to the library and they were able to deliver it to Luton Library. Oh. So I read that book and that was really good. And then recently,
0: what was that book? I can't remember.
1: Champion of Fate.
0: Oh, yeah.

0: Okay, yeah, that's right. And then, yeah, so how was that? Like, let's say people, they're not really often going to the library, because I know sometimes there's a bit of a reluctance, but yeah, if there's anybody else thinking, no, I don't want to go to the library, why would I waste my time? What would you say, actually? What was a good thing about going to the library and being able to like get a book from there and like for that book that you're talking about?
1: Especially because that book was quite niche. I thought that they might not be able might not have it, not sure if they'd have it. But obviously going there and actually asking and then them having it definitely made me feel like more.
0: Yeah, exactly. Because that's the thing. I think it's not just about having the library, access to the library. It's the fact that the librarians are there who've got like expertise and they're obviously passionate about books and, you know, they're really, really helpful. So if there is a book that they don't particularly have like in stock that, you know, they can kind of ring around and arrange for it to be delivered to your, yeah, the you know, wherever it's convenient. So that's really good. Okay. So I know then more recently, maybe close to the summer holidays, I was going to the library and, I think I was there maybe to, I don't know, maybe return one of the books I was reading. And I thought, oh, actually, summer holidays are coming up. Why don't I maybe pick a couple of books for you and your sister to read? Right. So I picked up Michael Rosen's book, which now I can't even remember exactly. I think it's called Getting Better. So that was a book that he's written. It's a non-fiction book about, I think, his experience during COVID, where he got quite ill and he was kind of reflecting on, I guess, his own health, but also like the benefit of having the NHS and, you know, so anyway, so that was kind of a more of a non-fiction book. And then I also picked out Lord of the Flies by William Golding. And I think I picked out both those books for particular reasons. The Michael Rosen book, because I thought actually maybe we don't, even as a family, I say even myself, read enough non-fiction. I know I've got lots and lots of fiction books on my shelf. I do have non-fiction as well, but sometimes I know I might gravitate towards that more. And Lord of the Flies, I especially got because what we were talking about reading classics is also really good. That this is a book that I read, I'm pretty sure it was part of school. And I thought, oh, it'd be really cool if you read it and see what you make of it. So yeah, so let's talk a little bit about that. For anyone who doesn't know what Lord of the Flies is, could you read the blurb?
1: What are we, humans or animals or savages? A plane crashes on a desert island. The only survivors are a group of schoolboys. By day, they explore the dazzling beaches, gorging fruit, seeking shelter, and ripping off their uniforms to swim in the lagoon. At night, in the darkness of the jungle, they are haunted by nightmares of a primitive beast. Orphaned by society, they must now forge their own. But it isn't long before their innocent games devolve into a murderous hunt.
0: Yeah, I always wasn't sure. I know when I was picking out the book and I thought, okay, I do remember it is a little bit disturbing in some aspects of the book. It's not a book, it's not something you finish yet, is it?
1: No, I'm about halfway through.
0: Okay, so how are you finding it at the moment?
1: I'm quite enjoying it. I feel like there's a lot of hints and clues to what might happen. And I feel like that's really interesting, and it's also quite interesting about how he hints at slight psychological changes in them.
0: Right, okay, in the group, as in obviously they're stranded. There's parts of it where it's about survival, but yeah, like you're intimating, actually there's some subtle hints because obviously you're still going through the book about how these characters are developing through this experience of being stranded and the, I guess, interactions with each other. So what do you think this then is quite different from other books that you've read in the past?
1: Yeah, it's quite different, but at the same time, I quite enjoy it. There's quite a lot of mystery, and I'm not exactly sure what's gonna happen, but there's still that foreboding suspense that I get, and then I really want to know what's gonna happen.
0: Okay, that's good. And what else is it that you're finding? So this, I guess, is another classic, right? Because where does it say when this one's written? I can't remember because this is
1: William Golding.
0: Yeah, so William Golding
1: wrote
0: it.
1: Oh, yeah, it says here. Published. Yes.
0: Yeah, go ahead, yeah.
1: Published in 1954.
0: 1954, yeah. And what was The Hobbit? When was that published, it said?
1: 1937, I think.
0: Ah, okay, all right. So then, you know, I guess, okay, they're not exactly the same necessarily era, but the point is they're both more classical than the books you've read. Have there been any challenges with, like, reading books like this? So, yeah, like, for example, with Lord of the Flies.
1: Yeah, I definitely say that I'm not exactly used to reading such high, like, ambitious, like, vocabulary.
0: Mm.
1: So there's, like, quite a lot of times where I had to, like, reread pages because they were just, like, so descriptive.
0: Yeah.
1: And, like, I definitely had to go on Google quite a lot and search up the meanings of quite a few words.
0: Yeah, like, vocabulary and stuff. So are there any particular words that you, like, remember that kind of, that popped out and you were like, oh, my God, I just don't know what this means?
1: There's a few here. Mm. So there was this one sentence where it says, for a moment, his movements were almost furtive.
0: Furtive, okay.
1: And so then I searched it up and that basically means like secretive, like sneaky,
0: right,
1: like that.
0: Okay.
1: And then one of my favourite words now,
0: yes,
1: after reading this,
0: yeah,
1: was the deep sea breaking miles away on the reef made an undertone less perceptible than the susurration of the blood.
0: Susurration, I assume, is the word.
1: Yeah.
0: Right, okay, so what does that mean?
1: It basically means like a murmuring or like a whisper. So he's basically saying like the whisper of the blood.
0: Yeah.
1: And I really enjoyed like that sentence. I feel like it was like really... Yeah. Well put together.
0: Yeah. That's so nice. And there's something about even, like, I don't know, I can't remember in the English language what you call it when there's a word you use that almost behaves in the sound or the action that you imagine. Onomatopoeia, that's what it is. Because it is in some ways, right? Because you said like susurration. There's something there about, that's really cool. Is there a particular like, page or half a page, or let's say a paragraph that you might want to read out loud? So it kind of gives listeners, you know, a bit of an idea of how descriptive the language is. I don't know, is there a particular... it's interesting because when you were... While you were talking about it, I remember one of the first books we read as part of the Aramna book club was called Emma. And that was a book I also had to have a dictionary because there were so many words that I had never come across. And I thought it was amazing because I really felt like I was learning so much. But at the same time, it meant my momentum was slow, but it meant I knew that I was learning, and it meant it was really giving me a kind of in-depth experience of the English language. And I think that's always a, you know, beautiful thing when you read and you're reading something which is very new and different. But yeah, it's a particular paragraph that you might want to read.
1: So just after the sentence I just read, this is the paragraph.
0: Okay.
1: Simon dropped the screen of leaves back into place. The slope of the bars of honey-coloured sunlight decreased. They slid up the bushes, passed over the green candle-like buds, moved up towards the canopy, and the darkness thickened under the trees. With the fading of the light, the riotous colours died and the heat and the urgency cooled away. The candle buds stirred, their green sepals drew back a little, and the white tips of the flowers rose delicately to meet the open air.
0: Nice. Yeah, you can tell. There's something which flows really nice off the tongue as you're reading because of the language. That's really great. But also, like you said, there's bits as you develop in the book, it's almost ominous because it's obviously first being very descriptive of where they are and you know, the things they're seeing. But yeah, have you got an example of something where you like, oh, yeah, this is kind of that foreboding type of thing?
1: I definitely had a feeling like, because it talks about in the blurb about like how they have to forge their own society.
0: Mm.
1: And I feel like this kind of sums it up. So in his other life, Maurice had received chastisement for filling a younger eye with sand. Now, though there was no parent to let fall a heavy hand, Maurice still felt the unease of wrongdoing. At the back of his mind formed the uncertain outlines of an excuse. He muttered something about to swim and broke into a trot.
0: There's definitely something there, because it's true, if you're a child but you have nobody in authority anymore, what does that mean for you in terms of discerning between right and wrong? But even if, yeah, like you said, that paragraph, you're right, it sums it up. But even if somebody, you have an inkling, you always have an inkling, because we all have a moral conscience, right, that what we're doing is wrong. But if there's no accountability, yeah, it'd be interesting to know, do these young children try to get away with wrongdoing later on in the book? Or, you know, I guess it'd be interesting. What do you think the author, I know you haven't read it all, but what would you think the author might be trying to explore with us as the reader through this book? Like, what do you think might potentially happen, and what could the message be?
1: I think it talks about how, like, innocent lives, even though, like, they know, like, some sort of moral conscience and they're still pure, like, they can still, it can still lead to quite violent acts.
0: Yeah, exactly. And I think that's probably the one thing that sometimes we find, even in society, even nowadays, that when you end up in a group mentality, and that's even for adults, right, then you might behave in a way because you want to fit in, even if it might be wrong or incorrect, you know. So yeah, I think that's really interesting. So are there any other reflections you have on, like, Lord of the Flies?
1: Adding to, like, the bit about, like, pack mentality and stuff like that, there's, like, this one character in the book that's often, like, marginalized.
0: Mm-hmm.
1: They often, like, kind of, like, separate him.
0: Yes.
1: And they often look down on him. And especially, like, the names they call him.
0: Yes.
1: As well, like, they continue to, like, dehumanize him. So, yeah, I'd say that's a really interesting
0: Yeah, point. Definitely. And again, I guess we see even society now, where we see in media, you know, you just have to turn on the news and you've got whole, it's not even just individual people, you have whole communities that are being dehumanized. So I guess this is one, it's almost like a metaphor of what happens. And obviously we'll find out, I guess, obviously later on in the book, what's going to happen to this character and, you know, I guess how that develops. But, and it's making me think, actually, I know we might have discussed this the last time you were on the show, this idea of obviously authors wanting to have a, you know, I guess most authors write books which obviously have messages. Do you think there's a familiarity with you with reading Animal Farm by George Orwell? Like, would you say there's something, because that was a book which was also trying to explore, like, societal stuff, but obviously that was about animals.
1: Yeah, definitely. Especially, like, in the blurb, it says, what are we, humans or animals or savages? Obviously, the fact that he's relating to that obviously definitely shows that, like, how, like, we are still, like, we still have instinctive,
0: like an instinct.
1: Impulsive acts.
0: Yeah, exactly, for sure. So now that we've talked about some kind of classics, so we've talked both about The Hobbit and Lord of the Flies, obviously Lord of the Rings. Now, if we compare them to more maybe recent books, which are like The Hunger Games and Harry Potter, do you think that all of those books to some extent do have a message for readers? Like, is there some benefit that we can take? So one of it is, yeah, it's really nice to read a book for pleasure, have that form of escapism. Is there something else within these books that are important for us to take away, like, key messages?
1: I'd say, like, throughout history there's always been some sort of message. And I think it's quite interesting about how, even though this was published, like, decades before maybe, like, The Hunger Games or stuff like that, like, the messages are still, like, really important. And there's, like, still link back to, like, things that are happening today as well. Yeah, so I think that's really important as well, to, like, think about also, like, the, like, reading between the lines and thinking about, like, what is the author actually trying to say, and not, like, just reading it for pleasure. I think it's also good to, like, think and, like, reflect.
0: Yeah, because so much of it is about having critical thinking, right? And, you know, there's all these news. I mean, it's happened in the past where, you know, governments and people have tried to ban certain books. You know, it's happening again even now. And it's because actually books do allow you space to have critical thinking, not just about yourself, about society and about those in power and how to hold, you know, power to account. And sometimes not everybody in power wants people to do that, but that's why books are so important. And even in history, there's always been the case where when one power wants to oppress another, they tend to get rid of books, burn books, or they try to annihilate, you know, the academics and intellectuals in society, because that is the knowledge that you have that actually essentially gives you power, and it gives you, I guess, agency. You know, like you're talking about dehumanization, ultimately that happens, and the way that people try to erase that, I guess, humanness is through destroying knowledge and any kind of evidence that you ever existed, kind of thing, you know. So that's really great. I think you've picked some really amazing books to kind of discuss on the show today in terms of summer reading. I know that some of them is a bit heavy, but like you said, if it's something that you're doing, you're reading for pleasure, and that's a really nice thing. But at the same time, yeah, you're also being critical and you're being reflective. And, you know, even from an Islamic point of view, that's always been, I think, the intention when the Prophet said that, you know, seek knowledge. Of course, we could talk about Islamic knowledge, which is important, but actually even by reading certain fiction, non-fiction books, if your intention is, oh Allah, that, you know, I'm reading these books because actually I want to learn more about the world, that in itself also is still like a form of worship, and it's a form of improving yourself as a person, and then inshallah kind of benefiting your community, you know, ultimately as well. Hence the reason, you know, like I always say, it's really great to have this show and being able to interview different people. I love obviously the fact that I'm able to interview you, the fact that I run a book club as well, and we're able to invite different authors, you know, all of these things. And alhamdulillah, I think they're a really good opportunity to create really important spaces. So now that we've got maybe like a few minutes left of the show, what else are your plans like for the summer holidays? Are there other things you're up to, maybe outside of reading, that you've done in your spare time?
1: There's two things that I want to do like during the holidays to keep myself occupied. So I've made like a goal for myself that every week I want to bake or cook something new.
0: Amazing. So what's the most recent thing that you...
1: Recently I made chocolate banana bread,
0: which was quite yummy, I have to say. Were you pleased with how it turned out?
1: Yeah, I was really happy, yeah.
0: Yeah. I was also very happy. So that's actually a really great thing to do, like give yourself like goals for the holidays, which I think is amazing. And obviously, yeah, if it involves baking or cooking, which is really great. So outside of baking, have you cooked anything? Like, not necessarily the holidays, but what's the most latest thing that you've learned maybe to cook?
1: Not recently, like, okay. I'm going to cook something.
0: Okay,
1: so but, obviously, like, I know how to make masala.
0: Oh, like the base for making, like, curry and stuff. Okay, that's good. Okay, so that's great. And anything else that you're up to? Are there any, like, yeah, so I guess cooking or baking is obviously a new skill, and you've given yourself some goals, I guess, to reach. What else are you hoping to spend your time?
1: I've started to learn how to crochet. It's been slow progress. I didn't realize how hard it was gonna be. I don't think I'm that great with like my hands, as in like doing a lot of like intricate
0: like coordination movement type of thing.
1: Obviously I've been looking online and stuff like that, so I know how to do a single crochet.
0: Okay.
1: I've been learning how to do, I know how to do a chain.
0: Nice.
1: So I'm learning how to do a single crochet, but I'm finding it hard to distinct the chain like loops.
0: Okay.
1: And then it ends up being like a weird mess.
0: Oh no. Okay, fine. Like a weird creative mess though.
1: Yeah. It's definitely, it requires a lot of patience.
0: Yeah, that is true. And I guess to some ways, it's with any, learning any new skill. Like they say, I'm sure, I can't remember the exact number, but I'm sure they say that you have to try something about 10 times before you can finally kind of get the hang of it. So no, that's really great that you're kind of trying something new, and it'll just be perseverance, isn't it? You keep trying and then eventually, you'll kind of master it. Amazing. That sounds really good. So that you've, so lots of like good things you're doing on holiday. Are you managed to also rest though as well? Because obviously essentially holidays are about rest and taking a break, which is equally as important as well, I guess.
1: I've made sure to like go to sleep a bit early as well. Mm. And like, if I'm not, then like sleep in a bit more late.
0: Yeah, fair enough. So, yeah. So that's good. You're resting. Amazing. Okay. So that's wonderful to hear about all the different books, about how you're obviously also spending your holidays. Thank you so much. I guess for taking out some of your time in the holidays to be on the show today. And any last message you want to put out there before we end?
1: It's been a pleasure.
0: Oh, thank you. That's wonderful to hear. Okay, listeners, so that was Zahra. We were talking about summer reading and also different hobbies during the holidays. Inshallah, I'll be back in a couple of weeks with a new guest and reading more books. In the meantime, please keep us in your du'as. Assalamu alaikum.
2: 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A truly rich person is content enjoying peace of mind.

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1: Assalamu alaykum wa rahmatullahi wa barakatuhu. 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That whoever is deprived of gentleness is deprived of good.
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0: And the sun runs its course for a period determined for it. That is the decree of Him, the Exalted in Might, the All-Knowing.
1: وَالْقَمَرَ قَدَّرْنَاهُ مَنَازِلَ حَتَّى عَادَ كَالْعُرْجُونِ الْقَدِيمِ
0: And the moon, we have measured for it mansions to traverse till it returns like the old and withered lower part of a date stalk.
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0: 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Each just swims along in its own orbit according to law.
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0: And we have created for them similar vessels on which they ride.

0: If it were our will, we could drown them. Then would there be no helper to hear their cry, nor could they be delivered.
1: إِلَّا رَحْمَةً مِنَّا وَمَتَاعًا إِلَىٰ حِينٍ
0: Except by way of mercy from us, and by way of worldly convenience to serve them for a time.

When they are told, fear you that which is before you and that which will be after you, in order that you may receive mercy, they turn back.

0: And when they are told, spend you of the bounties with which Allah has provided you, the unbelievers say to those who believe, shall we then feed those whom if Allah had so willed, he would have fed himself? You are in nothing but manifest error.
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0: They will not have to wait for aught but a single blast. It will seize them while they are yet disputing among themselves.

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1: قَالُ

0: 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Who has raised us up from our beds of repose? A voice will say, This is what Allah Most Gracious had promised, and true was the word of the messengers.
1: إن كانت إلا صيحة واحدة فإذا هم جميع لدينا محضرون.
0: 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When lo, they will all be brought up before us.

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0: Every fruit enjoyment will be there for them. They shall have whatever they call for.
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0: And O you in sin, get you apart this day.
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0: 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For that he was to you an enemy avowed.
1: وَأَنِ اعْبُدُونِي هَذَا صِرَاطٌ مُسْتَقِيمٌ
0: And that you should worship me, for that this was the straight way.

0: But he did lead astray a great multitude of you. Did you not then understand?
1: هذه جهنم التي كنتم توعدون.
0: This is the hell of which you were repeatedly warned.
1: اصلوها اليوم بما كنتم تكفرون.
0: Embrace you the fire this day, for that you persistently rejected truth.

If it had been our will, we could surely have blotted out their eyes. Then should they have run about groping for the path, but how could they have seen?

0: And if it had been our will, we could have transformed them to remain in their places. Then should they have been unable to move about, nor could they have returned after error.
1: وَمَن نُعَمِّرْهُ نُنَكِّسْهُ فِي الْخَلْقِ أَفَلَا يَعْقِلُونَ
0: If we grant long life to any, we cause him to be reversed in nature. Will they not then understand?

0: We have not instructed the Prophet in poetry, nor is it meet for him. This is no less than a message and a Quran making things clear.
1: لِيُنذِرَ مَن كَانَ حَيًّا وَيَحِقَّ الْقَوْلُ عَلَى الْكَافِرِينَ
0: That it may give admonition to any who are alive, and that the charge may be proved against those who reject truth.

0: See they not that it is we who have created for them, among other things which our hands have fashioned, cattle, which are under their dominion.
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0: And that we have subjected them to their use. Of them some do carry them, and some they eat.
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0: And they have other profits from them besides, and they get milk to drink. Will they not then be grateful?
1: What

0: 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Yet behold, he stands forth as an open adversary.
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0: And he makes comparisons for us and forgets his own origin and creation. He says, Who can give life to dry bones and decomposed ones at that?

The same who produces for you fire out of the green tree, when behold you kindle therewith your own fires.

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Yea, indeed, for he is the creator supreme of skill and knowledge infinite.

0: So glory to him in whose hands is the dominion of all things, and to him will you be all brought back.
1: بسم الله الرحمن الرحيم.
0: In the name of Allah, most gracious, most merciful.
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0: By those who range themselves in ranks.
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0: 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Them have we created out of a sticky clay. Truly do you marvel, while they ridicule.
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0: Round will be passed to them a cup from a clear flowing fountain.
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0: And besides them will be chaste women, restraining their glances with big eyes of wonder and beauty.
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1: قال هل أنتم مطلعون.
0: A voice said, would you like to look down?
1: فاطلع فرآه في سواء الجحيم.
0: He looked down and saw him in the midst of the fire.
1: قال تالله إن كدت لتردين.
0: He said, by Allah, you were little short of bringing me to perdition.
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1: أفما نحن بميتين.
0: Is it the case that we shall not die?
1: إلا موتتنا الأولى وما نحن بمعذبين.
0: Except our first death, and that we shall not be punished.
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0: But Allah has created you and your handiwork.
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0: 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Now see what is your view. The son said, O my father, do as you are commanded. You will find me, if Allah so wills, the one practicing patience and constancy.
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0: 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Thus indeed do we reward those who do right.
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0: Verily, you pass by their sites by day.
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0: 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But the jinns know quite well that they have indeed to appear before his judgment seat.
1: Subhanallah amma yasifoon.
0: Glory to Allah, He is free from the things they ascribe to Him.
1: Illa ibadallahi al-mukhlasin.
0: Not so do the servants of Allah, sincere and devoted.
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0: And watch how they fare, and they soon shall see how you fare.
1: Subhana rabbika rabbil izzati amma yasifun.
0: Glory to your Lord, the Lord of honor and power. He is free from what they ascribe to him.
1: Wa salamun ala al mursaleen.
0: And peace on the messengers.
1: Walhamdulillahi rabbil alameen.
0: And praise to Allah, the Lord and Cherisher of the worlds.
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3: Bismillah ar-Rahman ar-Rahim. On the authority of Abu Abdullah Jabir, the son of Abdullah al-Ansari, may Allah be pleased with them both. A man asked the Messenger of Allah, may the blessings and peace of Allah be upon him. Do you think that if I perform the obligatory prayers, fast in Ramadan, treat as lawful that which is lawful, and treat as forbidden that which is forbidden, and do nothing further, I shall enter paradise? He said, yes. It was related by Muslim.
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10: This is the national and international news today, Thursday, 6th of August, for Inspire FM, read by Shaheen Mirza. First, the headlines. Iran says deal with Oman on Strait of Hormuz is in final stages. Walk-in mental health centres to open in banks and libraries across England. Woman held as police investigate quadruple stabbing. Reform UK pledges to jail bosses employing illegal workers. Car washes and vape shops can still sponsor skilled foreign workers despite visa changes. Infantino remains president after a tumultuous period. Majority of England's rivers and lakes fail new environmental review. And now the details. Iran says it has reached an agreement with Oman on a route for shipping through the Strait of Hormuz. Foreign Ministry spokesman Ismail Bakel did not give any further details on the agreement, which he said was in the final stages. Bakai warned, however, that a deal with Oman would not guarantee safe navigation through the strait, arguing security remained impacted by the US blockade of Iran's ports. The US and Oman have not commented on the proposal. Since the US and Israel attacked Iran in February, Tehran has largely blocked the Strait of Hormuz, through which about a fifth of the world's oil and liquefied natural gas usually passes. People in England needing immediate care for mental health problems will be able to access specialist walk-in hubs close to their home, the government is promising. Ministers have set out plans to create a network of nearly 200 community mental health centres and mental health A&Es by 2029. The aim is to give those experiencing a mental health crisis or significant distress somewhere to go to and get help when they need it, with plans to open dozens of the hubs in high street locations like banks and libraries. One in five people struggle with their mental health, and thousands of people turn up at A&E when they get to crisis point because they cannot find help anywhere else. Police are continuing to investigate a stabbing in central London where four men were injured in what officers described as an isolated mental health related attack. A 47-year-old woman is in custody following Wednesday's incident in Covent Garden, the capital's busy tourist area filled with bars, theatres and restaurants. She was arrested on suspicion of possession of an offensive weapon, believed to be a pair of scissors, and assault. Two men are being treated in hospital for injuries that are not life-threatening or life-changing, and two more have been discharged. Reform UK has pledged to imprison the bosses of companies employing illegal migrants and said it would fine larger firms 10% of their global revenues. The party said its aim was to stop delivery and gig economy companies profiting from illegal workers without consequences. Home Affairs spokesperson Zia Yusuf said young British people are being shut out of entry-level jobs and our whole economy is being undermined. The Home Office said it was already increasing penalties for companies hiring illegal workers. A source within the department called some of Reform's proposals empty posturing. More than 1,900 small high street businesses, including mini marts, vape shops and car washes, are licensed to sponsor foreign workers under a specialist scheme intended for high-earning individuals, despite visa rules being tightened, BBC Verify has found. The Home Office scheme allows registered employers to recruit workers from overseas who meet a certain skill level. The rules were tightened in July 2025 to restrict the scheme mostly to graduate-level employees who would be earning at least £41,700. But a year on from the rule change, BBC Verify has found more than 1,500 grocery and convenience stores, 150 taxi operators, 100 barber shops and dozens of car washes and vape shops are still on the register and able to sponsor people to apply for visas. Gianni Infantino has apologized for errors he made in controversial plans to sell off stakes in competition to private investors, but will remain FIFA president after receiving the backing of senior executives in a meeting in Morocco. Infantino summoned members of the management board to FIFA's Africa office in Rabat on Wednesday, following mounting criticism of his aborted proposals with World Football's governing body, releasing a statement of support 4 hours after the meeting ended. England's rivers, lakes and coastal waters remain in a challenging state, with only around 1 in 7 classed as being in good ecological condition, according to the first comprehensive assessment of their health in 6 years. Data from the Environment Agency shows that while 15% of rivers are classed as good, fewer than 7% of lakes reach that level. No single waterway passed a separate test for chemical pollution. The biggest individual problem is phosphate, a nutrient from sewage and farm runoff, with around half of rivers still exceeding safe levels. And that concludes today's news roundup. Next, the Urdu news with Mukarram Abbas.
11: Inspire FM ki Urdu news ke saath, main hoon Mukarram Abbas. 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
12: 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We are now going to play for you the Daily Iman Booster, a series of short reminders to boost the heart and soul.
13: Inshallah ta'ala, I will be speaking about the trials and the tribulations of Al-Masih Al-Dajjal. The first, inshallah ta'ala, episode is going to be Ismu Al-Masih Al-Dajjal, the name of Al-Masih Al-Dajjal. Masih Al-Dajjal, he has four names. There's four names. The first name is Al-Masih Al-Dajjal. And that's based on the hadith that Imam Muslim narrated in his Sahih. Al-Imam Muslim narrated in his Sahih min Hadith Abi Huraira that the Prophet sallallahu alayhi wa sallam, he said, "Udu billahi min fitnati al-Masih al-Dajjal." seek refuge in Allah subhanahu wa ta'ala from the trials and the tribulations of Al-Masih al-Dajjal. عُوذُ بِاللَّهِ مِنْ فِتْنَةِ الْمَسِيحِ الدَّجَّالِ. 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So that's the first name. 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And this is based on the hadith Al-Imam ibn Hibban narrated in his Sahih that the Prophet sallallahu alayhi wa sallam, he said, and of course it's on the authority of Abu Huraira as well, that the Prophet sallallahu alayhi wa sallam, he said, مسيح الضلالة يخرج من قبل المشرق. مسيح الضلالة. The Prophet called him by that name, Ali Dajjal. He will come out من قبل المشرق. He will come out from the direction of the east. Ibn Hibban narrated that in his Sahih. The third name in which he has is called Al-A'war al-Dajjal. He is called Al-A'war al-Dajjal. Al-A'war is the one-eyed. Okay? Now that doesn't mean he doesn't have the two eyes. The socket is there, but one eye is not functioning. Only the other eye is functioning. The Prophet ﷺ, he told us in the hadith Al-Imam ibn Hibban narrated on the authority of Abu Huraira, إِنَّ الْأَعْوَرَ الدَّجَّالِ مَسِيحَ الضَّلَالَةِ يَخْرُجُ مِنْ قِبَلِ الْمَشْرِقِ فِي زَمَانِ اخْتِلَافٍ مِنَ النَّاسِ وَفُرْقَةٍ. The Prophet said sallallahu alayhi wa sallam that in al-A'war al-Dajjal, the one-eyed Dajjal, deceptive one, Masih al-Dalalah, and inshallah we're going to talk about why he's given that name Masih. We're going to come to it inshallah on what the reason behind al-Masih is. Okay, al-Dalalah, the one that misguides. Yakhruju, he is going to come out min qibali al-Mashriq. Okay, he's going to come out from the direction of the east. What time is he going to come out? Fi zaman ikhtilafin min al-Nasi wa furqatin. Is going to come out at a time when the people are disputing one another. There are so many differences and so many different groups and sects and ideologies and concepts and يعني, my masjid and this masjid and two Muslims are not talking to each other and so much يعني, confusion and disarray. That's the time he will come out. My brothers and sisters, if you ponder and you think here, you will actually realize that we are living in في زمان اختلاف من النأس وفرقة. We are living in this time. I don't think that لا ينتضح فيه كبشان. I don't think two goats is going to headbutt on that issue. It's a matter that every person I think would agree to, that we are living in this time of disputes and disagreements and disunity. And it's a time like that where he comes out. May Allah protect us from him subhanahu wa ta'ala. The fourth and last name that he has is called Al-A'war Al-Kadhab. It's called what? Al-A'war Al-Kadhab. And this is based on the hadith Al-Imam Bukhari and Muslim both narrated in their Sahih, Bukhari and Muslim. And it's based on the hadith of min hadithi Anas ibn Malik radiyallahu ta'ala anhu, that the Prophet sallallahu alayhi wa sallam, he said, مَا بُعِثَ نَبِيٌّ, that there was not a prophet ever sent out, إِلَّا أَنْذَرَ أُمَّتَهُ الْأَعْوَرَ الْكَذَّابِ, except that he warned his people from what? The one-eyed liar. The one-eyed liar, الكذاب. As for calling him المسيح الدجال with a خاء, that's not correct. That's not his name. ولذلك ابن عبد البر, he says in his Kitab التمهيد, the 14th volume, page 188, he says the following, وَقَدْ كَانَ بَعْضُ الرُّوَاتِ الْحَدِيثِ يَقُولُ فِي الدَّجَّالِ الْمَسِيحَ بِكَسْرِ الْمِيمِ وَالسِّينِ وَمِنْهُمْ مَنْ قَالَ بِالْخَاءِ, and then he said, وَذَلِكَ كُلُّهُ عِنْدَ أَهْلِ الْعِلْمِ خَطَاءٌ. 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It's not authentic and it's not true. So inshallah ta'ala, the first point that I wanted us to go through, which is the four names that Al-Masih al-Dajjal has, we have covered it. وَلِلَّهِ الْحَمْدُ وَالْمِنَّةِ. I'm going to stop there inshallah ta'ala. Anything I've said that was wrong or incorrect is from me and Shaytan, and Allah and His Messenger are both free from it.
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15: I love you, Allah.
16: Don't stress. If today feels wrong, tomorrow might be right. And even if today goes perfectly, something could seem to go wrong tomorrow. But here's the thing. According to us, it feels like things went wrong. But according to Allah, nothing goes wrong. It's all part of His divine plan for you and for me. We tend to overthink, wondering why things didn't work out the way we imagined. But one of the greatest things to remember is that Allah has kept certain knowledge for Himself. Only Allah knows what tomorrow holds. And because of that, we need to let go of the pressure we put on ourselves. We ask ourselves, what will happen to me tomorrow? Will I earn more or less? Will my plan succeed? But wallahi, only Allah knows. No one else. Not your friend, your family, or even you. You can plan your day down to the last detail, but only Allah determines what will actually happen. Allah might let your plans unfold the way you expect, or He might adjust them in ways you never saw coming. And sometimes we struggle to accept that because we love control. But Allah is always in control, not just of today, but of every tomorrow to come. He knows, and we don't. Now that doesn't mean we should stop planning or give up on trying. No, we are encouraged to plan for good things. Planning is part of being responsible. When you plan to do something good, whether it's helping someone, working hard, or worshipping sincerely, Allah rewards you for that intention. Even if things don't go the way you expected, the reward for your intention is already written with Him. But the reality is, things won't always go as we want. Sometimes a door will close, and other times we'll encounter delays or difficulties. In those moments, remind yourself that Allah's wisdom is beyond what we can see. He is in control, and nothing escapes His knowledge or power. Think of it this way. Have you ever had something not go your way, and then later realized it was for the best? Maybe a job you didn't get led you to a better opportunity, or a plan that fell apart brought you closer to someone or something that truly mattered. These are small examples of Allah's plan at work. Even in our confusion, Allah is steering our lives toward what's best for us. So what should we do with this knowledge? How do we live knowing that Allah is the only one who truly knows what's ahead? The answer is simple. Develop your relationship with Him. The closer you are to Allah, the more peace you'll feel when life takes unexpected turns. Because when you trust in His plan, you'll stop worrying about the what-ifs of tomorrow. Pray your salah with sincerity. When you wake up, ask Allah to guide your day. And when you go to sleep, place your trust in Him for what comes next. Make dua regularly. Not just asking for things, but also asking for contentment with His decree. Say, Ya Allah, if something is good for me, let it come to me. If it's not, keep it away, even if I want it. This is what it means to surrender to His wisdom. Our Prophet Muhammad sallallahu alaihi wasallam taught us the beauty of tawakkul, putting our trust in Allah while still doing our part. Tie your camel, meaning plan and work hard, but know that after doing your best, it's all in Allah's hands. And that's a relief, not a burden. Because if Allah is in control, you know that whatever comes your way is part of His perfect plan for you. This journey of trusting Allah takes patience, and it takes practice. We live in a world where we want instant results, but Allah's timing is perfect. Just because something hasn't happened yet doesn't mean it's not coming. Sometimes Allah delays things because He knows the right moment better than we do. And sometimes He withholds something entirely because He knows it won't benefit us. Be content with where you are, even if it's not where you thought you'd be. When you feel anxious about the future, remind yourself, Allah is in charge. He knows exactly what you need and when you need it. Keep saying, Alhamdulillah, whether things are going smoothly or not, because every situation we face in life comes from Allah. There will be days when everything falls into place and you'll feel like you've got it all figured out. And there will be days when nothing makes sense and you'll feel like the ground is slipping beneath you. But through it all, remember, Allah's plan for you is better than anything you could ever imagine for yourself. When things go well, be grateful. When things are hard, be patient. Both are opportunities to grow closer to Allah. And in the end, every experience, whether joyful or difficult, becomes part of the beautiful story Allah is writing for you. So don't stress. Live today with your heart connected to Allah, and let tomorrow unfold according to His will. Whatever is written for you will reach you, and whatever isn't meant for you will pass you by. You are exactly where Allah wants you to be right now. So plan, work hard, and trust in His wisdom. And always remember, Allah is in control. He knows what's best for you today, tomorrow, and always.

0: There is a beautiful hadith that describes three categories of people whom Allah loves, smiles upon, and is pleased with. Imagine the honor of knowing that Allah, the Lord of the heavens and the earth, smiles or laughs at you in approval. These are people of extraordinary faith and determination who push beyond their limits purely for the sake of Allah. Let us explore these three categories to learn from their example and strive to be among them. The first type is a fighter who stands firm when his battalion flees the battlefield. In war, when fear overwhelms soldiers and others retreat, this person charges alone, fighting courageously for Allah's cause. The Prophet sallallahu alaihi wasallam described this person as one who, even if abandoned by others, continues to fight the enemy, either achieving martyrdom or victory by Allah's permission. Allah subhanahu wa ta'ala looks at this brave individual with love and smiles and says to his angels, "Look at my servant, how he fights alone for my cause, how patient and tolerant he is for my sake." This fighter embodies complete reliance on Allah, sacrificing his life and safety to defend the truth. Whether he lives or dies, his sincerity and trust in Allah earn him divine approval. This teaches us that victory comes from Allah alone, not numbers or strength, and that standing firm for what is right is beloved to Allah, even when others fall short. The second person Allah loves and smiles upon is someone who has every comfort in life, but wakes up in the middle of the night to worship Allah. The Prophet sallallahu alaihi wasallam paints a picture of a man lying beside a beautiful woman in a comfortable bed. Everything in his environment encourages him to sleep and indulge in rest. Yet despite the warmth and ease around him, he abandons his desire and stands up to remember Allah. Allah subhanahu wa ta'ala, in his infinite mercy, notices this sincere act and smiles, and he says to the angels, "Look at my servant. He leaves his desires and comfort just to remember me. If he wanted, he could have continued to sleep, but he chose me instead." This shows how beloved voluntary worship in the night is to Allah. It reflects a heart that prioritizes Allah over worldly pleasures, even when no one is watching. Waking up for tahajjud, the night prayer, especially when life is comfortable, is an act that elevates the soul and brings Allah's love. The sacrifice of sleep reflects genuine devotion, and Allah rewards it with His love.
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1: 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We are now going to play for you the Daily Iman Booster, a series of short reminders to boost the heart and soul.

Imagine this and open your heart to take in this message. Allah, the creator of the heavens and the earth, calling out to you and me personally. In a hadith so intimate and full of love, our beloved Prophet Muhammad sallallahu alayhi wa sallam tells us that Allah says, O son of Adam, can you feel the warmth in these words? Allah the Most Merciful is calling you with tenderness, addressing you with care and compassion. Allah says, as long as you call upon me and place your hopes in me, I will forgive you for all that you have done, and I will not mind. He's telling you, just turn to me, let your heart reach out to me with hope, and I will forgive you, no matter what. No judgment, no hesitation, just a boundless promise of forgiveness. Allah assures you that. Even with all your past mistakes, you're never too far gone. Just one sincere turn towards Him, and you'll find Him waiting, ready to embrace you with His mercy. Allah then says, O son of Adam, if your sins were to reach the clouds in the sky, and you came to me seeking forgiveness, I would forgive you. Imagine that. Sins so numerous they rise to the heavens. Mistakes, regrets, things we wish we could undo, all stacked up like mountains. And yet, with one sincere moment of repentance, one genuine request for forgiveness, Allah promises to erase it all. It's as if Allah is saying, your mistakes may be many,

our shoulders. Then Allah continues, O son of Adam, if you come to me on the day of judgment with sins as vast as the earth itself, but you come to me without associating any partners with me, I will bring to you forgiveness as vast as that. Imagine it, standing before Allah on that day, holding the weight of our entire lifetime of deeds. Yet, Allah promises that if we kept our faith, if we clung to Him alone, He will match those sins with His endless forgiveness. On a day when no one will be able to intercede for us except by His permission, Allah Himself offers us His mercy, saying, Come to me, and I will forgive you. Reflect on this. Allah's mercy is beyond measure. He's telling you not to despair, not to let the weight of your mistakes hold you back. He's offering you a fresh start, a path to forgiveness, as wide as the earth. It's as if He's embracing you, telling you, Come to me as you are, and I will cleanse you, cover you with my mercy. Too often we think of Allah only as the one who judges, the one who holds us accountable. But look at how Allah describes Himself here, calling to us with compassion, with an open invitation for forgiveness. This is not a distant, punishing God. This is Allah, our Creator, who is closer to us than our own jugular vein, who longs for us to turn back to Him. Sometimes we may feel that Allah is waiting to catch our mistakes, but this hadith shows us something beautiful. He's waiting for us to come to Him, so He can forgive, uplift, and embrace us. As Allah says in the Quran, My mercy encompasses all things. And in another hadith, He promises, My mercy prevails over my wrath. Allah has no grudges, no hidden anger toward us. He's not keeping score to punish us. He's waiting with open arms, ready to fill our hearts with peace and forgiveness, to help us rise above our mistakes. This is Allah, our loving, merciful Creator. So, let this hadith be a light in your heart. When you feel weighed down, remember Allah's promise. O son of Adam, as long as you turn to me, I will forgive you, and I will not mind. Allah is telling us to come to Him just as we are, with our hopes, our struggles, our regrets, and He will cover us in His mercy. With every prayer, every dua, every tear of repentance, remember that you are turning to a Lord who loves to forgive. You're turning to the one who has everything you need, who is eager to bless you beyond what you ask for. You're coming close to Allah, who meets your hopes and surpasses them, who loves you more deeply than anyone else ever could. So when you stand for Fajr, when you raise your hands in dua, when you seek Him in those quiet moments, remember, Allah is waiting, with mercy that knows no end. He is the forgiving, the merciful, the one who will never turn you away. Place your hope in Him, and feel the peace of knowing that He is always there, always ready to forgive, always ready to bring you back to Him.

Just because someone has a lot of gifts does not mean that Allah loves him. If you think that Allah has given you a nice house, Allah has given you a nice salary, Allah has given you a nice job, Allah has given you a nice wife, nice kids, or a nice husband, and you feel that, alhamdulillah, everything's gone good for me, that means Allah must love me. No, that's not a sign that Allah loves you and does not love the one that doesn't have much. You are absolutely wrong. If you think that Allah loves me, Allah must love me because of me being

able to have those nice things. And people tell me, people say to me, you know, mashallah, you've got a good heart. You're a good brother, mashallah. Everyone likes you. Everyone loves you. Everyone wants to know you. If you think that that is a sign that Allah Azza wa Jal is close to me and He must love me, you are wrong. You are wrong. If I think that, I'm absolutely wrong. Doesn't matter what people think on this earth, no matter how much they praise you, you might be a person that is really good in the eyes of people, someone who is, you know, who hasn't done anything wrong. And they are always saying good things about you. And they say how much of a wonderful person you are. And you might think at the same time when they're gossiping bad about somebody else, that means that person, he must be someone who's a bit away from Allah. No, no, no, that's wrong. Wealth and what people say about you on this earth does not show Allah's love. Why? Because Allah subhanahu wa ta'ala has done the same thing for kufar, the disbelievers. He has done it for those people who don't even believe in Him, who swear at Him, who say rude things about Him. Allah has given them wonderful houses. Some of them He has, some of them He hasn't. There are many things that we think of why someone is close to Allah is wrong. So how do I know that I am close to Allah Azza wa Jal? How do I know? What I should look at is this, is that, you know, the heart that you've got, there's a love inside there and there's hatred inside there. Does my heart, the love, the things in my heart that I love, are they the same thing that Allah loves? And the things that I have in my heart that I hate, are they the same thing that Allah hates? When you ask this question to yourself, you will learn the answer. If Allah loves you or doesn't love you. This is the clear sign for each one of you that only you will understand the correct answer to. We cannot make judgments on others and assume Allah hates him. Allah doesn't love him. Let's focus on ourselves and change our life to please Allah, so we can be from among those individuals that Allah subhanahu wa ta'ala loves.

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2: Ibn al-Qayyim rahimahullah said the word sadness does not appear in the Quran except in the form of forbidding it or in the form of negating it. And the reason for this is because there is no benefit for having sadness in the heart. The most beloved thing to Shaitan is to make the believing slave sad by taking him off track. The Prophet sallallahu alaihi wasallam sought refuge in Allah from sadness. Ibn al-Qayyim rahimahullah said, sadness weakens the heart and diminishes determination and wanting to go forward. And there is nothing more beloved to the shaitan than the sadness of a believer. For this reason, be happy, optimistic, and think good about Allah. Have trust in what Allah is able to do and depend on Him. You will find happiness and pleasure in all situations. Ibn al-Qayyim rahimahullah said, don't ruin your happiness with worry, and don't ruin your mind with pessimism. Don't ruin your success with deception, and don't ruin the optimism of others by destroying it. Don't ruin your day by looking back at yesterday. If you think about your situation, you will find that Allah has given you things without asking. So have trust in Allah that He doesn't prevent anything you want except there is goodness for you. You could be sleeping, and the doors of the heavens are being opened, with du'as being made on your behalf, subhanAllah. Perhaps from someone poor whom you helped, or someone sad whom you brought joy, or someone passing by, and you smiled at him, or someone in distress and you removed it. So don't ever underestimate any good deeds. One of the righteous predecessors said, I make dua to Allah for something I want, and if He gives it to me, then I'm happy once. And if He doesn't give it to me, then I'm happy 10 times because the first was my choice, and the second was Allah's choice. As Sa'adi rahimahullah said, life is short, so don't shorten it with worries, grief, and sadness. So be the owner of a heart that breathes happiness and satisfaction. May Allah make your times happy, and may Allah forgive us all.
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1: Assalamu alaikum wa rahmatullah. 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That he who loves for the sake of Allah, hates for the sake of Allah, gives for the sake of Allah and denies for the sake of Allah, he has completed his iman.
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12: This is the national and international news today, Thursday, 6th of August, for Inspire FM, read by Shaheen Mirza. Iran says deal with Oman on Strait of Hormuz is in final stages. Walk-in mental health centres to open in banks and libraries across England. Woman held as police investigate quadruple stabbing. Reform UK pledges to jail bosses employing illegal workers. Car washes and vape shops can still sponsor skilled foreign workers despite visa changes. Infantino remains president after a tumultuous period. Majority of England's rivers and lakes fail new environmental review. And that concludes today's news roundup. Next, the Urdu News with Mukarram Abbas.
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Hold tight, we're about to go full tilt into the Kids Round Show.

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6: Yes, wonderful reminders. Nasheed's stories, they all remind us of Allah subhanahu wa ta'ala and of course his noble prophet Muhammad sallallahu alayhi wa sallam. 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
13: Alarm! 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

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Of course, my name is Khalil Muhammad, and I hope you're going to be able to join us for the next 50 minutes or so, where we indulge, get our feet wet into the wonderful waters of the Kids Round Show. Hope you guys are having a great day so far, and I hope to make your day even better by chilling out with us here on the amazing Kids Round Show. Of course, yeah, that's right, I said it before, I'm going to say it again, with me, Khalil Muhammad.

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I love these nasheed artists. They're absolutely doing a fantastic job for our youth and for all of us out there, inshallah, making us remember Allah subhanahu wa ta'ala and his mighty messenger, Prophet Muhammad sallallahu alayhi wa sallam. Right, let's get back into more.

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show. What a sad moment indeed. What a very sad moment indeed. I don't think so, Khalil. Anyway, guys, this is, we've got to go now. But thank you once again for tuning in to Inspire 105.1 FM. And of course, to the Kids Run Show with me, Khalil Muhammad, your amazing host. Guys, looking forward to speaking to you so soon, inshallah. Don't be a stranger. Keep us in your duas. Speak to you soon. This is me, Khalil Muhammad, saying assalamu alaikum wa rahmatullahi wa barakatuh.

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1: Allah says, I have created you in different nations and different tribes. In other verses, He's saying different languages and different colors. 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We are supposed to be the people who preach love and peace and the oneness of God and unite people. And whether people understand or not, our job is to give the message.
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10: Something, because today's ayah is that important, I want you to make a list of observations. Just write a key word. It's like item number one, just one or two words, not a full sentence. And the most effective way to take notes is you just write those one or two words and you'll remember what those one or two words represent. It could be an entire paragraph worth of ideas. Because when you're listening to something and trying to write down notes, then you're doing two things at the same time. You're listening and you're writing, right? So most chances are you're going to write something down that makes no sense to you later. because half your brain was involved in listening and the other half was involved in writing, and it's working in two opposite directions. It's like trying to drive the car in forward and reverse at the same time. So the best thing you can do is take a keyword, a key concept, and say, number one, here's this key concept. You know, it's just like the word seed. And from it, you'll remember, oh, I remember the discussion about the seed. And then later on, you can go back and write something coherent under that, right? But I'll tell you the ayah number we're going to do today, inshallah ta'ala. And this is Surah Ibrahim, alayhi salam, and this is ayah number 24. 24 and 25 is what we're going to do today. It's one of the very important parables and that teaches one of the great fundamentals of our religion. So inshallah ta'ala, we'll begin now. أعوذ بالله من الشيطان الرجيم ألم تر كيف ضرب الله مثلا كلمة طيبة كشجرة طيبة أصلها ثابت وفرعها في السماء تؤتي أكلها كل حين بإذن ربها ويضرب الله الأمثال للناس لعلهم 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The parable we're going to discuss today is split over two ayat, ayat number 24 and 25 of Surah Ibrahim. I'll start with something that the ayat conclude with. Allah says, وَيَضْرِبُ اللَّهُ الْأَمْثَالَ لِلنَّاسِ لَعَلَّهُمْ يَتَذَكَّرُونَ Allah strikes the examples for the benefit of people so they can continue to make efforts to remember. That statement is not just some extra statement. Allah put that statement there as if Allah is letting us know this is one of those things you should keep making an effort to remind yourself of over and over again. Like, that's Allah's way of highlighting this is special over here. Right? So, وَيَضْرِبُ اللَّهُ الْأَمْثَالَ لِلنَّاسِ لَعَلَّهُمْ يَتَذَكَّرُونَ Even if Allah didn't say that, the parable was complete. And we know it's a mathal. Allah said that in the beginning of the ayat. But Allah highlighted that especially at the end. So it ends with this exclamatory emphasis from Allah. That is to let us know that this is one of those special places in the Quran. All places in the Quran are special, just like all important teachings are special. But a teacher sometimes stops at some place and says, I need your extra attention on this one. Right, and this is one of those cases with the surah. In order to not lose sight of, you know, dozens and dozens of observations that can come from this ayah, I'll share a number of them with you, inshallah. That's why I have my device open, so I don't miss anything from what I want to share. But let's begin first with translating this ayah briefly, or these two ayat. أَلَمْ تَرَ كَيْفَ ضَرَبَ اللَّهُ مَثَلًا Didn't you observe how Allah, or didn't you see how Allah struck the example of a single word? كَلِمَةً or مَثَلًا كَلِمَةً Now this is a grammatical nuance here. This is actually a kind of bayan. So Allah could have said مَثَلَ كَلِمَةٍ مَثَلَ كَلِمَةٍ But He said مَثَلًا كَلِمَةً And that's actually in itself a really interesting rhetorical thing Allah has done to emphasize the role of the word. And if this was like a tafsir halaqa, I'd spend some time on the language and what's happening between the idafa and the bayan here. But I won't do that for you. But just to let you know, this is yet another piece of the ayah highlighting how important this one, the example of this one word is. So anyway, Allah says, didn't you notice how Allah strikes a remarkable example? That is to say, a single word. And then He describes that word as طَيِّبَةً, good, pure, and nutritious. A good word, a nutritious word, a pure word, right? So that's the طيبة. كَشَجَرَةٍ طيبة is like a good, nutritious, and pure tree. أَصْلُهَا ثَابِتٌ وَفَرْعُهَا فِي السَّمَاءِ Its roots are firm, or the root of it is firm and settled. And its branches are going into the sky. That's the first ayah. So the roots are deep and settled, and the branches reaching into the sky or pointing to the sky. تُؤْتِي أُكُلَهَا كُلَّ حِينٍ بِإِذْنِ رَبِّهَا It provides its fruit. And I'm using the word fruit very loosely because Allah didn't say ثَمَر, He said أُكُل. And so we're going to spend some time on the word أُكُل when we get there. كُلَّ حِينٍ All the time, and it can also mean every season. So كُلَّ حِينٍ can have two translations. One is, it gives its fruit all the time. And it could mean it gives its fruit every single, because every season, because you know fruits come in a certain season. So season after season, it keeps on giving. That could be one of the meanings. بِإِذْنِ رَبِّهَا, by the permission of its Rabb, its master. وَيَضْرِبُ اللَّهُ الْأَمْثَالَ لِلنَّاسِ لَعَلَّهُمْ يَتَذَكَّرُونَ, and Allah strikes examples for the benefit of people so they can make an effort to continue to remember. And that's the phrase I started with. Okay, so let's first take a moment to understand that Allah started this phrase with أَلَمْ تَرَى, didn't you observe? And this is something that Allah highlights to the Messenger of Allah sallallahu alaihi wasallam in different places in the Quran. One of them is the shortest surah, one of the shortest surahs in the Quran, أَلَمْ تَرَى كَيْفَ فَعْلَ رَبُّكَ بِأَصْحَابِ الْفِيلِ. Many of you memorized that, right? So what does that mean? Quite literally, أَلَمْ تَرَى means didn't you see? And Allah is saying in that surah that you're all familiar with, didn't you see how your master dealt with the people of the elephant? Ashab al-Fil, the story of Ashab al-Fil. The thing though is the Prophet ﷺ didn't see Ashab al-Fil. He didn't see it. So how is Allah saying, didn't you see how Allah dealt with them? The words didn't you see is actually a reflection of didn't you think about it? But it's more than that. It serves a further rhetorical purpose. What it does is, haven't you thought about it so much that it's almost as if you can see it happening in front of you? Like, it's asking for you to go above and beyond your just typical أَلَمْ تُفَكِّرْ فِي أَلَمْ تَتَأَمَّلْ فِي, didn't you think about, didn't you ponder? No. أَلَمْ تَرَى, didn't you think about it so much as if almost you can see it happening? That's how much Allah is actually asking you to think about something. So it's the same opening, أَلَمْ تَرَى. But it's important to note that the word أَلَمْ تَرَى has two effects, or maybe even three effects. One effect is, the most common way that scholars look at the words أَلَمْ تَرَى is it's first and foremost pointing at the Messenger of Allah sallallahu alaihi wasallam. He's being told to contemplate. So in a sense, we are contemplating this ayah in following with the sunnah of the Prophet sallallahu alaihi wasallam, who's the first one to contemplate these ayat. Right, so it's also interesting that even the Messenger عليه الصلاة والسلام is being brought to pay extra attention to this ayah in that way with أَلَمْ تَرَى. So it has this special place. The second thing is that أَلَمْ تَرَى could refer to the individual. So the Quran, for example, talks, by the end of these ayat you saw, you know, يَضْرِبُ اللَّهُ الْأَمْثَالَ لِلنَّاسِ, Allah gives examples for the benefit of people. People is everybody, like your people sitting in front of me right now. But أَلَمْ تَرَى is not أَلَمْ تَرَوْ, or أَلَمْ يَرَى النَّاسِ, didn't people think, or didn't all of you think? He's talking to one person individually. And this is important because in psychology you have something called group thinking and individual thinking, right? Group think, a teacher, simple example to help you understand that, teacher comes into class and says, you know, students should really do their homework on time. Students should really come into class on time. Students. When he's saying students in the plural, these 30 kids that are sitting in the class, every one of them is thinking he's talking to the guy next to me. He's not talking to me, because I'm okay. But when the teacher starts pointing at one student and says, hey you need to come to class on time, right? All of a sudden, all the other students are like, is he going to point at me next? Yo, that got a little too personal. Because when the teacher was saying students, good students behave this way, students do things that way, then it was kind of a diffusion of responsibility. He's talking to everybody, it's okay. But when he started pointing fingers and saying, Abdul Karim, sorry if there's an Abdul Karim here, Abdul Karim, you came late, but you're not the only one. And then, I haven't even said the next name yet, but Zaid is thinking, yo, I came late. I don't know if he's going to call my name next. It becomes individualized. And the effect of something being spoken, something being said to an individual is very different from the effect of something being said at large. You know when, and this is important because in larger groups what tends to happen is people start thinking, yeah, this is all of our problem but not me personally. Right? The ummah is so messed up. The ummah is failing. The ummah is hopeless. The ummah is bleeding. The ummah. You're like, yeah, the ummah, not me though. It's this darn rest of the ummah that has so many problems. Right? So when you have this collective language, there can be a sense of it's not me. But the words أَلَمْ تَرَى, it's almost as if you're separating yourself from everybody. It's just you alone thinking about this. It's like nobody else exists. You're being highlighted, singled out individually. And this is a really interesting thing to do, particularly in the context of Surah Ibrahim, because there's a special emphasis on Ibrahim alayhi salam, who was a uniquely individual thinker. He separated himself from his family, from the larger society, and was thinking for himself, and none of the conditioning of his society and the training of several thousand years of culture or centuries of culture that were part of his upbringing, none of that was able to stop him from thinking for himself, individually. And that's actually one of the things that the Qur'an is calling for when it comes to, by way of parables, this educational methodology Allah has used, these examples as a way of teaching people how to learn to think for themselves. How to learn to think, so not copy somebody else, but actually individually become thinkers. SubhanAllah. So, أَلَمْ تَرَى كَيْفَ ضَرَبَ اللَّهُ مَثَلًا. And even the word كَيْفَ is kind of pointing rhetorically at the wonder of this parable. How does Allah give this example? And so the more I'll contemplate it, the more I'll think, how incredible is this? How beautiful is this? How relevant is this? How true is this? And the word how is actually, it's almost like it's a uslubu ta'ajjub. It's almost as if it points a person towards the wonder. You know, when you see something amazing, you're like, how did he do that? How did they pull that off? You know? And that, so that's also embedded inside the word, مثل, or actually in the word كيفة. So now, كلمة طيبة. Let's start with the word. The word, a good word is being compared with an entire tree. And this could be a form of majaz, like majaz aqli, maybe even mursal, in a sense. What that means is, you're talking about a tree, but the origin of the tree was a single seed. And so perhaps the word is being compared to a single seed, which grows into an entire tree. But Allah is taking you to the final result. You know, instead of walking you through the entire process, it's almost as if Allah expects you to know that already, because enough parables have been given that build that mindset already. So the word is being compared to a tree, but what hasn't been spelled out is a word is maybe like a single seed, which eventually grows into an entire tree, and you can fill in those blanks yourself. اللبيب من الإشارة يفهمه. In Urdu they say, أَكَلْ مَنْكِ لِي إِشَارَ كَافِيَةً. Right? So you don't have to spell the whole thing out. Now, if that is the case, then a single word is actually very minimal. It's very, very minimal. It's just a single word. The word can be reflective of a message. It can represent a small statement, one bit of advice. You know how even in English we say, hey, let me have a word with you. Let me have a word with you. And it's just some one subject you want to discuss with someone, one matter you want to discuss with someone. So it doesn't have to be literally referring to one word, but it could be one conversation, one subject, one discussion. But it is rhetorically referring to a very minimal quantity of communication. When somebody just wants to have a word with you, that doesn't mean they want to have a 3-hour discussion with you. They want to share something brief with you. This is an important indication that Allah is teaching us that when it comes to communication and the power of communication, quantity is not that important. It's quality that's important. It could be very brief. The interaction could be very, very brief, but it could be so profound. You know, there's dozens of examples of that, and one easy example you can think about is in Surah Al-Ahqaf, for example. وَإِذْ صَرَفْنَا إِلَيْكَ نَفَرًا مِّنَ الْجِنِّ يَسْتَمِعُونَ الْقُرْآنَ فَلَمَّا سَمِعُوهُ قَالُوا أَنْصِتُوا فَلَمَّا حَضَرُوهُ قَالُوا أَنْصِتُوا فَلَمَّا قُضِيَ وَلَّوْا إِلَىٰ قَوْمِهِمْ مُنذِرِينَ. So, you know, Rasulullah ﷺ had left Ta'if, and he was bleeding, and he was standing there reciting Qur'an that was revealed to him, and the human beings in Ta'if had almost killed him, rejected his message, and there happened to be some jinn passing by, and they just in passing heard the sounds of the Qur'an, and they told each other, Ansitu, yo, shut up, listen, shh, what is that? And they all started listening to the Qur'an. And they heard it briefly. But when they were done, not only did they accept the message, they had these profound reflections on what they just heard, and their reflections were so valued by Allah, He made them part of the Qur'an. So in Surah Al-Ahqaf, the impact that the Qur'an, the kalima of Allah, had on these jinn that led to them having a discussion with each other. Inna sami'na kitabun unzila min ba'di Musa yahdi ila al-haqqi wa ila tariqin mustaqim, and so on and so forth. All of that got recorded in the Quran, right? Because that good word, that brief good word that they heard, impacted them in that profound way. But they didn't hear 10 years of da'wah or 13 years of da'wah in Mecca. They didn't hear days and days and days of the Prophet ﷺ reciting to them or convincing them or nothing. They just heard a good word in a very brief context. And they were completely transformed, right? So it's not actually about the quantity of what you're saying. It's the quality of what you're saying. It's the quality. You know, my teacher, Dr. Abdussami, once told me something really profound. Because he wanted me to give khutbah for the first time, and I was really nervous. And he gave me a bunch of advice, very brief, but one of the advices he gave me, he said, one day you might be talking, and there may be thousands of people sitting there listening to what you're saying. And thousands of people are spending, you know, collectively an hour, 2 hours listening to every word you're saying. But Allah will decide that for your sound to travel from your mouth to somebody's ear, for that one person, Allah will say kun, and it will, that one word that you said in the 38th minute and the 46th second will go inside their heart, and that will change their entire life. And he may not say that word for the other 9,999 people, and nothing will change for any of them, because Allah decided it won't. It's not you that's bringing about any change. It's Allah decides when a word will go past the eardrums and reach all the way to the heart and when it won't. That's not up to you, right? But it could be a single word. You could have been talking for years and it could be a single word, right? Like, people come to me and tell me this all the time. They're like, I watch a lot of your videos, but I mostly sleep. But this is one thing you said in this one video. It was like 20 years ago. I was like, so everything else for 20 years, I've been putting you to sleep. Yes. But that one thing you said, man. That was good. I was like, chalo, at least one thing was good. But that is in fact true. It may be, if you think about, for example, the advice your father has given you or an elder has given you. They may have given you advice for years and years and years, but there's some one thing they said that just got inside you, and you remember it to this day, and you might even be teaching it to your kids. Somehow that made its way through. And that's the power of an effective good word. We don't know which good word is it going to be. Which word is going to have that, you know, bear that fruit, subhanAllah. So that's the one thing about the quality and the quantity that I wanted to bring to your attention. Now, a little bit about the word tayyib. Just some observations about the word tayyib. So the word tayyib is used for water, like ma'un tayyib and ma'un tayyib. It's used for sweet water. It's also used for food, ta'amun tayyib, yastalidhu al-akl, sa'irun fi al-halaq. So if food is tasty and it goes down the throat smoothly, then that's called tayyib. So it tastes good, it's nutritious, right? It's also used for pure drink. So ajammuhu wa asfahu, asfa sharab wa ajammu sharab, like the most dense, pure juice, for example, that would be tibatu sharab or tiyabatu sharab. And of course, land. When you are preparing land for agriculture, you have to purify the land. You have to clean the land of insects and vermin and impure elements of the soil and pebbles and all this other stuff. When the land is totally ready, that's actually ardun tayyiba and ardun tiba. That's when it's called that, right? So this the notion is that a word that is pure, that is good. Now what, so we have to think about, if Allah is saying, he's comparing a pure word to a good and pure tree, the purity and the goodness of it, we have to understand. The intention behind the word tiba is that I am hoping to benefit someone. I'm hoping to give, and it does two things. One, food that is tayyib provides nutrition. It provides a health benefit. So I'm trying to say something that will be of some kind of sustained benefit to somebody. Also, the way in which I'm saying it is pleasant, because the part of the meaning of the word tayyib is that it goes down easy, right? It's something that's soft and gentle and enjoyable to consume. So the way in which I'm communicating is taking into account that it will be digested effectively. So it's two components. It's what I'm saying, has to be good, beneficial, meaningful, and rich. And two, the way that I'm saying it. It's what you say and how you say it. Both of them together become kalimatun tayyiba. So for example, if I say to somebody, assalamu alaikum, that's a good word. But if I say, assalamu alaikum, it's still, I mean, technically it's supposed to be a good word, but it wasn't said in a good way, right? So it's no longer tayyiba. It's no longer tayyiba. And we know that communication isn't just about words. Communication is also about body language. Hey, how's it going? Alhamdulillah. Well, it is alhamdulillah, but that didn't look like alhamdulillah. That looked like I got a lot of problems, but I'm supposed to say the Islamic thing, so I'm going to say it. But, right? So it's when Allah is saying tayyiba, then He's actually kind of giving us a 360 degree view of the word and how we communicate that word. Subhanallah. Okay, so that's a little bit of that. Now, let's go to the image itself. A good word, and by the way, what is that good word? Some scholars said it's La ilaha illallah. Some said this is the word of Islam. But actually, yes, it starts with that, but it could actually be any good word. It could include things like when Luqman was talking to his son, إِذْ قَالَ لُقْمَانُ لِبْنِهِ. It could actually be even something that, a conversation you're having with yourself, because kalima and kalam and qawl in the Quran isn't just something that comes out of the mouth. It's also, you know, يَقُولُونَ بِأَفْوَاهِهِمْ مَا لَيْسَ فِي قُلُوبِهِمْ وَيَقُولُونَ فِي أَنفُسِهِمْ. They say to within themselves. You can sometimes have a conversation in your head, thoughts, you know, contemplations. They can actually be an entire kalima by themselves too, because words and thoughts are related to each other. Right? Now, Allah says in this ayah, if you're comparing it to a tree, the tree was given two components. One component of it was the roots are firm. And then the other was that the branches are in the sky. If you know anything about trees, you know the more they grow in both directions. So the taller the tree gets, the deeper the roots get. If the roots are not getting deeper as the tree is getting taller, what's going to happen to the tree? It's going to flip over. The next wind, next storm, too much rain, the soil gets soft, it's going to fall over. Okay? So the tree can only be healthy and sustained if the roots are firm and then the branches are high and they're both actually growing. Now let's think about that for a second. What part of the tree do we not see? The roots. So the starting point is the root, and it's also the invisible point. A good word is like a tree that has deep roots. Part of the meaning is, when I share a good word with somebody, or somebody shares a good word with me, it's like they planted the seed, the beginning of the root. Because it all starts with the root. And when that seed opens up and something starts happening, you don't see anything on top of the soil. Something's happening inside the soil, you'll see no effects of it on the outside. So you shared a good word with somebody and you saw that there was no impact. Nothing happened, nothing changed. You know, people used to often tell me, because, you know, Muslims were, alhamdulillah, we put together big conventions sometimes, da'wah programs, you know, Eid programs, and you'll have like a sheikh come or a bunch of speakers come and there'll be a bazaar and 10,000, 20,000 people, and they're all, and then people complain, we have these conventions and people come and they listen and nothing changes. Like, really? You know, you checked every heart that was in attendance. Where they came from, what bus they took, what train they took, what flight they took, what fight they had with their family to be able to even come, what problems they were carrying, and you checked every one of them sitting in the audience that heard something about Allah or something heard something about Allah's Messenger sallallahu alaihi wasallam, and you made sure that none of those messages that they heard had any impact on any of them, no roots formed inside of any heart, and you can just say, oh, nothing changed. You know what that is? Well, I put water, still no fruits. No. First, you got to get a tree, then it has to grow, then eventually it starts budding a little bit, and then you get fruits. You can't grow a garden in the back, prepare the soil, put the seed in, pour water one time, and say, where's my oranges? It's a process, right? But the most important part of that process is invisible. You have to give the plant
11: time before you see any progress.
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4: You have to have hope that Allah, in Allah faliqul habbi wan nawa, Allah is the one that tears open the seed. That something happening inside this person that I cannot see, that's something that is Allah's responsibility. And even if I don't see any change, I don't see this person heard a talk and started praying five times a day. I don't see this person heard a talk and all of a sudden she started wearing hijab. I didn't see that. I didn't see that their company changed. I didn't see that their filthy language changed. I didn't see that their laziness or their bad habits changed. I saw none of those changes. But I don't know that a small change, a chain reaction has already started. I don't know that. I don't know that it's begun. So I have to continue to pour the water and the sunlight comes from Allah and continue to just cleanse the soil and remain gentle with the soil. I can't start stomping on the soil. I can't start yelling and screaming at the soil or ripping everything out. God, what's the point? I can't do that because I'm not understanding the example. So a good word, being like a good tree, is also teaching me that if I share a good word, that my job isn't to bring about the change. My job is to just share the good word. The growth of that tree and how it sprouts, that's not up to me. That's up to Allah subhanahu wa ta'ala. That's up to Allah. And it takes away a lot of my ego too. Because now I'm not concerned with, oh, you know, I gave it, because some people get a high, like I gave a speech and everybody screamed takbir. I'm like, okay, that had impact. Now I know. Now I know they listen. But it could be, some of you are facing me this way, listening to this, and there's a 13-year-old in the back somewhere, facing that way, playing a game on his phone right now. But something's still going in his ear. And he's like, hey, yo, how you know about me? I know about you, bro. Okay, anyway. But let's say he's on his device, but something goes in there. Something goes in, and that's up to Allah. That's not up to me. That's above my pay grade, if you will. That's above my pay grade. That's not my job to actually bring about a change in that person. That is between them and the Rabb. And so this is an acknowledgement of, you know, asluha thabit. Like the root being firm is something that happens in an invisible sense. You know, I'll give you one example of that in the Quran that was given to the Prophet sallallahu alaihi wasallam. In Surah Yasin, Allah Azza wa Jal tells him, إِنَّمَا تُنذِرُ مَنِ اتَّبَعَ الذِّكْرُ وَخَشِيَ الرَّحْمَنَ Bil Ghaib. So the Bil Ghaib, the Jar Majroor here is very interesting. So you will only warn those who follow the reminder. And then Allah says, and you can only warn those who have feared Ar-Rahman, who have feared Ar-Rahman. And then he said Bil Ghaib, in the unseen. So there's two ways to interpret that. One is,

Same way, well, you and I think that when the Rasul of Allah sallallahu alayhi wasallam made hijrah from Mecca to Medina, that the true believers left. The believers left and they went, made hijrah to Medina. And then years go by, Badr happens, Uhud happens, Ahzab happens, so much happens, and now anybody who had any faith must have already left and is already in Medina. And then finally Hudaybiyah happens. And in Hudaybiyah, Rasulullah ﷺ is all the way by the well of Hudaybiyah. And there's that incident with Uthman radiallahu anhu, some of you might be familiar with. And the Muslims were about to attack Mecca in the city. Not on a, usually the battles happened on a battlefield. But now this was going to be a battle that was going to take place in the city of Mecca itself. And Allah revealed at that time, وَلَوْلَا رِجَالٌ مُؤْمِنُونَ وَنِسَاءٌ مُؤْمِنَاتٌ لَمْ تَعْلَمُوهُمْ. And had it not been for believing men and believing women that you have never known, and تَطَأُوهُمْ, that you would trample all over them. In Mecca, all this time, Allah is saying there are believing men and believing women that the Messenger ﷺ and all of the Sahaba, none of them even know that they're believers. Only Allah knows. And that's why Allah didn't let that happen. Because of those invisible believers. And this is Allah telling us, sometimes people harbor things inside their chest, they carry the faith, they carry belief, and you can't see it on the outside. You know? Sometimes Allah teaches these lessons in the strangest ways. I see these things in life and I'm like, sometimes the ayat just come to life. I went to, many years ago, my daughter, one of my daughters had a very strong allergic reaction to anything dairy. So we had to find like a vegan, because she really liked chocolate stuff. You can't get any regular chocolate stuff because it's going to give her a crazy reaction. We found this bakery way out in Fort Worth somewhere that had vegan cupcakes and vegan all this stuff, right? So no dairy product. So I used to go all the way out there. And this is like a really hipster town, like, you know, like nose rings in places you don't, they're not, that are not noses, you know, like, and tattoos, like all kinds of stuff, right? And the dude that was serving the cupcakes, big giant guy, like a biker dude, you know, like big old beard and like rings over here and tattoos and bald head. And I was like, yeah, okay. And he goes, here, by the way, the Dars on the Fatiha, well, that was really good. And I'm up to Ali Imran now. Oh, no, no. Bro. He accepted the deen a couple of months ago. And he's learning. You'd never know. You'd never think. لَمْ تَعْلَمُوا. You wouldn't know. أَصْلُهَا ثَابِتْ. Something rude. I mean, he's in an environment where none of that is encouraged. There's no reinforcement of any values. He's not in an Islamic environment, if you will, right? But Allah put something in him. It was 2 years ago, actually right after COVID, I went to do an event in Ohio. I still remember, I hope this young man's listening and please don't laugh or kill me. So I'm doing this event and there's this guy in the front row. He looks really mean. Sorry, bro. But he's just staring at me. He was bald. He had a tattoo going like side of his face down his neck. Okay, this is straight up cartel like. Okay. And I'm like, is this a hit job? Is he gonna like take care of business afterwards or what? Because it wasn't a masjid, it was a hotel ballroom type place. And he comes up to me and goes, I want to talk to you in private. I was like, oh, I kind of knew this was coming. So I go to the side, we start talking. He goes, yeah, you know, I was in jail. It's like, okay, it's not going well. I was in jail, I saw some of your videos. I accepted Islam, I've been learning the Quran since, and I came out of jail and I married my girlfriend, and she told me you're a different man, what happened to you? And I said, this guy. And then she found out, she's been following you, she found out you're coming to the city, I live 4 hours from here. She goes, you better go there and thank him. So I came here because my wife told me to come say thank you. Also, can I give you a hug? I gave him a hug and, you know, it all worked out in the end. But it's not up to me. I wasn't targeting this young man or his life. That's Allah put something in somebody's heart. And the rest is with Allah.
The rest is with Allah. And there are endless stories of these kinds of impact that happen around the world. So we shouldn't underestimate the value of sharing.

0: good word, right? Now we have to take another step. Remember I told you the roots have to deepen? What does it mean for roots to be deep? What does it represent in us? One, something is settled in my heart. My heart is settled on this faith. My foundation is strong. But also, I've really thought about this. I've really like contemplated what it is that I believe and why I believe it. So there's a spiritual side of it because our faith lies in our chest, right? And I have to have my heart connected to my beliefs. But it's not just my heart is connected to my beliefs, because even a sincere Christian, their heart is connected to their beliefs. I would even argue a sincere Hindu, their heart is connected to their beliefs. A sincere Jew, their heart is connected to their beliefs. I don't doubt that. There's something more though. For roots to truly be firm, I'm reminded of the phrasing in the Quran, وَالرَّاسِخُونَ فِي الْعِلْمِ, those that are deeply rooted in knowledge. Those who are deeply rooted in, I've thought about this, and it's not just that my heart is content with this, and that's good enough. I've thought about this, and I've arrived at this faith mindfully. I've explored intellectually where I should be in this faith. And that as a result, whatever comes out of my mouth, I really think about it before I say it. I don't speak on behalf of my faith without really knowing what I'm talking about. So now let's combine those two ideas. In the beginning I said it doesn't have to be a lot of words. It doesn't have to be, it's quality over quantity. It's a single word, a single statement. But now I'm saying you really have to know what you're talking about. That means you don't have to know everything. But the one thing you do know, the two things you do know, you should know them really well. You should know them very well. How do we develop that as a methodology, as an educational philosophy for yourself? Especially for the young audience here, because you're mostly consuming Islam from social media. You're getting Islam from 50 different directions. You're getting them in YouTube shorts, and you're getting them on TikTok, and you're getting them on podcasts, and you're getting them on long form videos or whatever else. That's how you're consuming your Islam. But if you could just pause for a second and say, you know what? I don't know a lot. There's no way I can know everything, but I'm going to take this year and I'm just going to really learn everything I can about Surah Al-Fatiha and Surah Al-Baqarah. This is my 1 year. I'm just going to root myself in just Fatiha and Baqarah for a year. There's a lot to learn, and there's a lot of quantity out there. There's still going to be so much fiqh I don't know. There's going to be so much seerah I don't know. There's so much history I don't know. There's so much philosophy I don't know. There's so many books I haven't read. There's always going to be an entire thousands of libraries that you don't know. Relax. Relax. And just concern yourself with, I need to know this much, and I'm going to know it well. So that if I want to share something good with myself or with anybody else, even if I share one ayah, I can share it meaningful. I was rooted in it first, and that's why it came out as something meaningful and rich. I experienced that for myself, and now I'm able to give it to somebody else. Instead of saying, I'm going to take a little bit from here, a little bit from here, a little bit from there, a little bit from there, make a little bit of stupid salad, and then say something. Right? Because it's just content. It's not just content. It has to be rooted in something deep. And so developing that mindset will actually bring me closer to kalimatin tayyiba. Kashajaratin tayyiba, asluha thabit, wa faruha fis sama. In the Quran, Allah gives the analogy of revelation with water. So Allah often compares the coming of the Quran with rain coming down. Like we saw in anzala minas sama'i ma'an fasalat awdiyatun biqadariha. Allah also gives the analogy of the Quran using light. So for example, Allah describes the Quran itself as light. فَآمِنُوا بِاللَّهِ وَرَسُولِهِ وَالنُّورِ الَّذِي أَنزَلْنَا. Right? So Allah describes the Quran as light. What's interesting about the analogy of the tree is that it's being fed from the roots with water, and its branches and its leaves and what's above the ground is being nourished by the light. So actually both analogies are coming together in this remarkable example. The water and the sunlight are all coming together. And so this is a build-up, and even in a sense a preparation for the climax of the tree analogy, which will actually happen in Surah An-Nur. So this is kind of building us up to prepare us for that analogy that's coming, subhanAllah. Okay, now, I spoke to you about having like a deeply rooted sense. I want to make an additional comment about that. There is, and I think I made some commentary about this before, but it's important in this context. You know, there's in the age of viral content, how do you decide what is viral content? You have to target one of the primary emotions, right? So if you can target, for example, sexual urges, you'll make viral content. If you can target the urge for violence and you make a compilation video of UFC fights or something, you'll get viral content out of it. You have to target rage, so you say something that gets people really upset, or you made a video essay about something that's very upsetting, it's gonna go viral, right? You target people's desire for beauty, you'll get viral. If it's a beautiful home, beautiful interior design, viral content. Beautiful fashion, viral content. Beautiful fashion, makeup, viral content, right? Beautiful clothing, viral content. So there are these primary urges that human beings have, and marketers understand those primary urges, those pain points, and they create marketing content, material, that targets one of those emotions. So for example, in the Muslim scene, especially in Europe, because I'm observing more and more about what's happening in Europe or what's been happening in Europe, and wherever Muslims are a minority generally, there's this feeling that Muslims are invisible or they're unwanted, right? They don't really belong, right? And then you have the next generation of Muslims, maybe they came from Pakistan or Algeria, or they came from Morocco, or they came from Sudan, wherever they came from. Now, when they go back, they don't really feel like they belong back home. But when they're here, they don't really feel like they belong here or in France or wherever else, right? So they feel a little bit lost. And they feel like when they scream about Palestine or they scream about the injustices happening to them in their own country or their civil rights, nobody's listening. So they feel disempowered and they feel weak and they feel irrelevant almost, invisible to the rest of the world. Nobody cares about them. So when you have this pain, nobody hears me, everybody thinks I'm weak, and my cries don't get heard, and I have no impact in the world. When you have that kind of frustration, then somebody can come along and say, okay, that's a good pain point. They feel weak. Let me give them content that will make them feel strong. And let me give them content where they get to say, oh, people don't hear us, they'll be afraid of us. So I'm going to make so much angry Islam content, and all these young guys are going to be like, Takbir, I feel strong again. And then you just get like this rage content, and young men feel like, yeah, this brother's on the haq, man. That's the haq right there. Oh, I feel the haq after that one, you know. And it's just this dopamine hit you get inside. It psyched you out. And you know, you can have Muslims, for example, you know, in places like, you know, India, right, where many Muslims are in very bad situations, right? They're treated like third class citizens, they're ghettoized, they're, you know, all this stuff. And then they might, and those Muslims, because they feel like they're being put down all the time, they might find some content where there's like a debate between a Muslim and a Hindu. And the Muslim is crushing the Hindu in debate, and they're like, yeah, we got one. Yeah, this is, I'm gonna watch this, mashallah, takbir, takbir, takbir, takbir, takbir. You know, because this is amazing. Because they feel like beat up all the time, so this is now, it's picking on that emotion, it's picking on that feeling of powerlessness, and feeding them something. Now the question is, in my mind, Allahu A'lam, in my mind, is that kalimatun tayyiba? Because actually, the definition of kalima tayyiba is something that is rooted deeply. Is this something that is targeting deeply the mind, the understanding, the worldview? Is it something that's spiritually meaningful and enriching? Or is this targeting an emotion that is being manipulated almost? It feels like it's being manipulating an emotion. So I have a hard time considering that kind of genre of material, kalima tayyiba. You know, may Allah, you know, protect the integrity and the sincerity and the intention behind all kinds of da'wah. But I want you to understand what Allah is actually saying here. And what impact should it have? It should have long-term residual impact. And what kind of impact does it have? If you have an Islam, a message of Islam, that just makes you angry. And it makes you think you're surrounded by kufr and kufar and fisq and fujur and shirk and so much shirk. and you're just walking around like shirk hating and kufr hating everywhere, right? And you start developing this hard shell around you, and you just have this antagonistic view towards the world, then you're not understanding this analogy. Because when you have this analogy, the weather is not kind. The wind is not kind. The heavy rain is not kind. The extreme heat is not kind. But the tree that has a firm root, the tree grows, and the wind blows, and the tree is still where it is. The tree is not getting mad at the weather. The tree can survive the storm. The tree can survive the flood. The tree can survive all of it. Why? Because the roots are what? The roots are deep. And when the storm is over, the root, even if some branches broke, because the tree was so rooted, new branches will grow. And even if all the fruit got torn off, new fruit will come next season. And when that fruit comes, it's not just feeding, you know, certain groups. Anybody passing by the tree can have its fruit. The fruit is providing shade. The tree is providing shade to everybody. So long as the tree is there, it's a universal place of shade, a universal place of fruit. In fact, it's even providing in strange ways. There are insects that are surviving because of the tree. There are birds that have built their home on that tree. There are bees that are resting on that tree, or maybe even building their hive on that tree. The flowers that are blooming from that tree may be providing nectar to some bees that are going and building their their hive somewhere else. All kinds of things are happening because of the tree. And if you study trees, one of the things you learn is their roots, they actually take water that may be running underneath and maybe feeding rivers, and they remove poison from the water, so the water in the rivers nearby is cleaner because of the presence of the trees. The trees provide purification and benefit to their entire surrounding. So if someone's really internalized a good word, and now they're representing a good tree, then it doesn't matter if they're in a kufr society, or a shirk society, or an evil society, or a corrupt society, they are providing benefit all around. And people around them, they don't look at the tree and say, stay away from that tree, bro. There's a couple of trees coming this way. No. They want to take shade under it. They want to benefit from its fruit. They might not even ever seen that fruit before. They have some of that fruit and say, wow, this is a good tree. I'm going to come back here again. If you understand the analogy that I'm going with, the people who internalize this message, instead of becoming antagonistic towards the world around them, they actually become the most appealing part of the world around them. They become the shade that is universal, not just for themselves. It's interesting that by the end of this ayah, Allah even used the word annas, humanity, people. Allah is giving this example for people. It's as if Allah didn't just want the believers to hear this, but even the disbelievers can be beneficiaries of this remarkable example. So now let's talk a little bit about, we've talked some things about the roots being deep and firm. Now we have to talk about فَرْعُهَا فِي السَّمَاءِ. Asluha thabit, faruha fis sama. The word, I'll come back to the word in the end actually, and maybe we won't even finish the discussion on this ayah today, but I will talk to you about far' at least today. The branches are pointed to the sky, or they're going into the sky. By the way, the deeper the roots, the higher the branches. Now, what part of a tree do we see? We don't see the roots, we only see the branches. Human beings become very impressed with what they see. And human beings love seeing what is above. And actually, the more you're looking at what's above, you're really not paying attention to what is below. You're not paying attention to that. The gardener is, the rest of the people aren't. The point of it is, remember I told you that the taller the tree gets, the deeper the branches have to go? For myself, the more I am trying to do good deeds are visible. But what's going on in my heart is invisible. So what's going on in my heart is like the roots, and the deeds that I'm doing are like the above ground part of the tree, the branches, right? The more good that I'm trying to do, the more I better take care of my roots. So if you think of it in terms of students and activism, some students want to do a lot of activism, they want to do da'wah. Right, they want to set up an Islam Awareness Week, and they want to set up like a debate with atheists, and they want to do da'wah and charity work and all kinds of activism, Islam, or volunteer at the masjid or teach kids and all this other stuff. Everything that's excellent, that's all going up. But while it's going up, You have to make sure the roots are getting deeper. You can't say the roots are already set, now I just have to work on what is above. In fact, I have to take care of both together. And if I don't, if I keep working on my activism and my activities and my Islamic, activities and stuff, and I'm not deepening my own roots. By the way, who can tell if you're working on your roots or not? Only you can. Only you can. Because it's invisible to everybody else, right? People just see the outside. They see the outside and they can become very impressed with me. And they become very impressed. MashaAllah, look at all those, look at the branches, look at all this work, look at all this activism. And people say that enough times and you're like, well, what really matters is that people see what I'm doing. And I keep doing it because they're encouraging that so much. Nobody comes and encourages you to deepen your branches. People say, may Allah keep giving more fruits through you. May Allah keep giving you, bringing out more benefit from you. Because that's all people can see. The only one that can see what's really going on is yourself. You truly, what's going on deep inside and what needs to be worked on is yourself. And so the asluha thabit is something that doesn't just happen once. You don't just get the roots, you have to keep watering the roots, you have to keep nurturing the soil, you have to keep, if you want the tree to be healthy, you have to maintain it. And so we have to maintain ourselves spiritually. The salah has to stay healthy. The recitation of Quran has to stay healthy. Even you reciting the Quran and hearing the sounds of the Quran, that's why we're not like Bible readers who read the Bible quietly. Right? We recite the Quran and we can hear, the ear gets involved. The eyes get involved. And because the faculties get involved, the body gets involved. Our entire being gets involved with the word of Allah. And that has its own impact. That has, and the time I have to have for dua, the time I have to have for ibadah, the time I have to do things with Allah that nobody sees.
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3: 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That there is nothing more honored in the sight of Allah than supplication.
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14: This is the national and international news today, Thursday, 6th of August, for Inspire FM, read by Shaheen Mirza. Iran says deal with Oman on Strait of Hormuz is in final stages. Walk-in mental health centres to open in banks and libraries across England. Woman held as police investigate quadruple stabbing. Reform UK pledges to jail bosses employing illegal workers. Car washes and vape shops can still sponsor skilled foreign workers despite visa changes. Infantino remains president after tumultuous period. Majority of England's rivers and lakes fail new environmental review. And that concludes today's news roundup. Next, the Urdu news with Mukarram Abbas.
15: Inspire FM ki Urdu news ke saath main hoon Mukarram Abbas. Sabse pehle aaj ki headlines par ek nazar. 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
17: I love you, Allah.
18: There are some of us that drink, some of us smoke, and some of us that fall into haram relationships, things that Allah has clearly forbidden. And subhanallah, these things have become as common as breathing. So easy to do. Married men. They have a beautiful wife. They have kids. And yet they are not satisfied with what Allah has blessed them with. They go out and find a girlfriend. They start a relationship that is from among the major sins. Shaitan puts a cover on their eyes and beautifies that which Allah has made haram. And these brothers are married. What about the ones who are not married? What are they doing nowadays? What are they doing nowadays when fitna has become widespread? But let me remind you, this is not the way it has to be. This is not what Allah intended for us. Let's take a moment to reflect. Islam, our deen, is not just a set of rules. It's a gift, a guide. It's here to protect us and help us reach our full potential, not to restrict us. Sometimes we forget that. We get lost, thinking these things bring happiness. But wallahi, they only bring emptiness. One thing you need to understand, dear brothers and sisters, is that the Deen of Allah will continue to move forward with or without us. Imagine that for a moment, Allah does not need us to protect Islam. He is using us, the younger generation, to bring revival and strength back to this ummah. Allah is giving us this opportunity, but it's up to us to embrace it. Now, I know we've all made mistakes. We all have our struggles. But don't let shaitan convince you that you're too far gone or too weak to turn back. Allah is the most merciful, and He's always ready to welcome you back. Your path may have a few wrong turns, but you can always find your way. Brothers and sisters, you are not just any generation. You're this generation, the generation Allah is choosing to help spread light, truth, and strength. The Deen of Allah is being revived. Walhamdulillah. And you are part of that. You are needed. You are loved by Allah. And you are more than capable of leaving behind anything that harms your heart, your soul, and your connection with Allah subhanahu wa ta'ala. So today, make that commitment. Remind yourself that you are better than any mistake, any temptation. Use every moment to get closer to Allah, to strengthen your deen, and to become a guiding light for others. May Allah give us the strength, the wisdom, and the courage to embrace the right path. May He make us among those who revive the deen in our hearts, in our families, and in our communities. Allah doesn't ask us to give up things, to make us suffer. He does it because He loves us. Because He knows that what's on the other side of that struggle is freedom. Freedom from things that were never meant to satisfy our souls. When you leave something haram for Allah, you're choosing Him over everything else. And there's a promise in that. Allah says, "Whoever leaves something for my sake, I will replace it with something better. Better peace, better purpose, better blessings." So take that step. Release what's holding you back. For when you choose Allah, you don't lose. You gain what your heart has been longing for all along.

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2: Every moment in our lives can bring feelings of loneliness. Just as Yusuf alayhi salam experienced in the darkness of the well, Yunus alayhi salam felt in the belly of the whale, and Musa alayhi salam felt as he left Egypt and journeyed towards Madian. He felt alone. No one was with Musa. No one was with Yunus. And no one was with Yusuf alayhi salam. And as Muhammad sallallahu alayhi wasallam stands in Ta'if, bleeding to his slippers, his blood dripping as he walks, his father, his uncle, and his wife have all died. He had no one. There's no man that felt more sad than him. He felt alone. And it is in these moments of loneliness, the word Rabb reminds you that you are never really alone. Which is why when Musa alayhi salam makes that lonely walk out of Egypt to nowhere, he doesn't know his destination. What does he say? Oh Allah, my Rabb, the one who looks after me in my moments of loneliness. You are with me at every moment. Show me, protect me from those who are coming after me. When he reaches Madian and he's alone and he knows nobody, no property, no army, nothing, no job, no wife, nothing, he stands there alone. What does he say? My Rabb, I am in need for whatever you give me now. In the moments of loneliness in the Quran, in the moments of despair, in the moments of ineptitude, in the moments of difficulty, the prophets remember their Rabb. رَبَّنَا إِنَّكَ تَعْلَمُ مَا نُخْفِي وَمَا نُعْلِنُ. We may choose to reveal certain aspects of ourselves while concealing others, but it is important to remember that nothing on this earth or in the sky is hidden from Allah. Your Lord is your constant companion, even in moments of solitude and despair. Whether you find yourself standing before the vastness of the ocean or feeling trapped in the depths of despair, Allah is the one you can always call upon for support and guidance. His presence is unwavering and steadfast, offering comfort and solace in even the most challenging moments of life.
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4: Umar ibn al-Khattab radiyallahu anhu once entered into the house of the Prophet sallallahu alaihi wasallam for the first time. And as he sat down, he had a smile on his face when suddenly he began to cry. Yabki. The Prophet sallallahu alaihi wasallam looked at him and said, "Ma bika ya Umar?" Radiyallahu anhu. He said, "Ya Rasulullah." He had looked around his house, you see, and he saw that the Prophet sallallahu alaihi wasallam's house was extremely simple. His mat was made of straw, and he could see the marks on the Prophet sallallahu alaihi wasallam's body. His pillow was stuffed with coarse leaves, and he could see the effects on his cheek, his blessed cheek sallallahu alaihi wasallam. He looked at the corner and he found some barley which was not attended to, still in its mother stem. He looked at his lantern, and he found that there was no fuel in it to light it up for some light and heat. He said, "Ya Rasulullah, the emperors of Kisra and Qaisar, of Persia and Rome, they are reclining on silk and eating from the most exquisite meals. Everything they want is there for them, and wearing from the most expensive clothing. Wa anta ya Rasulullah, you, O Messenger of God, the best of all human beings. Fi hadha, like this?" The Prophet ﷺ stood up and he smiled to teach us a lesson, not to wail and whine. He said to him, "Ya Umar, ألا يرضيك أن لهم الدنيا ولنا الآخرة Does it not please you, Ya Umar, that all they will get in the end is this temporary life, and then they'll chuck it all behind them. They won't take any of it with them. And we have the hereafter. Obviously, when he's saying to Umar radiallahu anhu, the hereafter, Umar radiallahu anhu understands what this world means and what the hereafter means. It's an everlasting bliss that never, ever runs out. You'd be crazy if I said to you, if someone said to you, work and work all your life and struggle for 50 years so that you can receive 1 minute of pleasure. Would you be sane if you were to go through hardship and plowing for 50 years to receive 1 minute of pleasure? Would anybody do that? No, no one would do that. So we plow and struggle for the 60 or 70 years of our life, which in the end is only like a day or an hour. وَيَذَرُونَ وَرَاءَهُمْ Allah subhanahu wa ta'ala says, and they leave behind them an enormous day, which is everlasting in the hereafter. So Umar ibn al-Khattab replied by saying, he wiped his tears and he said, Bala, Bala ya Rasulallah. Oh yes, ya Rasulallah. This is exactly what we want.
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3: Bismillah ar-Rahman ar-Rahim. On the authority of Abu Hurairah, may Allah be pleased with him, who said, "The Messenger of Allah, may the blessings and peace of Allah be upon him," said, "Each person's every joint must perform a charity every day the sun comes up. 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
10: How important is the Sunnah of Muhammad sallallahu alaihi wasallam? In Quran, Allah subhanahu wa ta'ala says this in chapter 3, verse 31. قُلْ إِن كُنْتُمْ تُحِبُّونَ اللَّهَ فَتَّبِعُونِي يُحْبِبْكُمْ اللَّهُ وَيَغْفِرْ لَكُمْ ذُنُوبَكُمْ وَاللَّهُ غَفُورٌ رَّحِيمٌ. And this is Allah, He's talking to Rasul sallallahu alayhi wa sallam. قُلْ إِن كُنْتُمْ تُحِبُّونَ اللَّهَ. He said, "Cool," first to the Prophet sallallahu alaihi wasallam. say to the people, because the people are saying, I love Allah. You hear what everybody say, you know, I love God. Who is famous for this? The Christians always saying, I love God. God loves me. God loves you. Yeah? But look what Allah subhanahu wa ta'ala is saying to our Prophet sallallahu alaihi wasallam. Tell everybody this. Anybody who said they love God, tell them, if you really love Allah, follow me, Rasul. Follow Rasul. Follow Muhammad. Follow the sunnah of Muhammad sallallahu alayhi wasallam. Thumma, then Allah subhanahu wa ta'ala will love you. It says, then Allah will love you. When? After you follow Muhammad. And then look what he said. And he will forgive. He'll forgive your sins. He'll forgive you. And then look what he said. He is the forgiver. He is the merciful. Allah Ghafur Rahim. Subhanallah walhamdulillah. La ilaha illallah. Allahu Akbar. I need Allah to love me. I don't need joking around. I need Allah to love me. I need Allah to forgive me. And brothers and sisters in Islam, it ain't gonna happen unless we follow Muhammad, his sunnah, his way. Alhamdulillah Rabbil Alameen. I encourage myself and all of us to spend more time to learn more about the real sunnah of Muhammad sallallahu alaihi wasallam. Because in the sunnah is farida, things which we do, that we have to do. Don't just say, it's not in Quran, I don't have to do that. That is not true. In Quran, Allah subhanahu wa ta'ala also tells us something very big. Many times you see, ati Allah wa ati Rasul. Yes, in Quran. Obey Allah and obey the messenger of Allah. One ayah in Quran says, Atiya Rasul. Huh? You didn't read it? Atiya Rasul. It starts this way. Obey the messenger.

0: thing collected. But again, you go to the scholars. You have to know who to ask. You don't just trust anybody in the street.
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18: Allah is so loving that not only does He take care of our food and water, He also takes care of our code of life. How should we live? What is the code that we should live by? And our religion of Islam is not just a religion of how to pray and how to fast, but it is also how to live and how to eat and how to drink. And so the angel comes, and of the benefits here, we learn that the angels are true. It's not just a figment of the imaginations of the prophets. A'udhu billah, no. All of the Sahaba are seeing this angel. And everything about him is supernatural. He is absolutely perfect. He seems to be almost a miracle in walking. His clothes are perfect, his appearance is perfect, and he disappears into thin air. Clearly, the angels are real. All of the companions saw this angel, Jibreel. And he comes out and he asks him questions. Now, even before we get there, look at how he's dressed. Perfect, immaculate, clean clothes, beautiful smell coming from him. No iron, no wrinkle, no crease. Our religion is a religion of hygiene, a religion of good manners. We're not supposed to dress shabbily. When Allah sends Jibreel, He dresses him up, puts on him good clothes. It's not cool to look dirty. No, it's cool to look clean, neat. That's how Jibreel looks when he comes to the Prophet ﷺ. He's dressed smart, immaculate. Not one crease is on his garment. And then look, how does he sit in front of the Prophet ﷺ? He doesn't just sit with his leaning on a back with his feet towards the Prophet ﷺ and says, "Hey yo Muhammad, tell me about Islam." No, there's manners, there's etiquette, there's adab that you show to your seniors and elders. And even though Jibreel is the best of the angels, the Prophet ﷺ is the best of the prophets. And Jibreel is showing him respect. How? By sitting properly. Even in how he sits in front of the Prophet sallallahu alaihi wasallam, he's sitting with respect. He's sitting leaning forward, wanting to gain that knowledge, putting his hands upon the Prophet's knees sallallahu alaihi wasallam to show, "I want to learn from you." And he asks him beautiful questions, intelligent questions. And this shows us that when you're studying, when you're learning, you need to be prepared mentally. You need to put your mind in, and you need to think, and you need to ask smart questions. Jibreel asks the smartest questions. And notice here the whole scenario. The whole scenario. Allah sends the best of angels to the best of prophets in the best of the masjids, because the Prophet as a masjid is of the top three masjids in the world, right? In the best of the masjids, in the best audience. Who's sitting in that audience? Abu Bakr, Umar, Uthman, Ali, Abdullah ibn Mas'ud, Abu Hurairah, all of these big names. So Allah sends the best to the best, in front of the best, at the location of the best, and then He asks the best questions. That's why this hadith is so important. Everything is perfect. Everything is perfect. And Jibreel then asks the most intelligent questions to the Prophet Muhammad ﷺ, because he wants every Muslim to have this religion summarized in a beautiful half a page. And that's what this hadith is about. And so he asks him three questions. What is Islam? What is Iman? And what is Ihsan? These are terms all of you need to memorize and know. Islam is the religion we believe in. We are all Muslims. Iman is the faith that makes us Muslims. We need to have Iman, that's the faith, in order to be Muslim. And Ihsan is our state of mind, our psychological frame of mind, the way that we look at the world. Ihsan is our spiritual viewpoint. And every single one of us has to have Islam and Iman and Ihsan, all three at once. You can't be a Muslim without Iman. You can't have Iman without Islam. They're all three at the same. So we need to have the five pillars of Islam. the six pillars of Iman, and the psychological frame of Ihsan.

0: And every Muslim has to have all of these three things together. And that's why at the very end, what did the Prophet ﷺ say? That was Jibreel who came to teach you your religion. What is your religion? Islam, Iman, Ihsan. He came to teach you your religion. So your religion is Islam, and it is Iman, and it is Ihsan. All three together are your religion. And you can't have religion without all of these three things in one person. My dear brothers and sisters in Islam, we thank Allah Azza wa Jal for having guided us to this religion, and we ask that Allah perfects our Islam, and He perfects our Iman, and He perfects our Ihsan. Allahumma inni da'in fa'amminu.
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2: With prayer, the Prophet sallallahu alayhi wa sallam would link with Allah Azza wa Jal. With salah, our Prophet sallallahu alayhi wa sallam would find his peace. When was the last time we found peace in our salah? When was the last time we complained to Allah instead of complaining to anyone else? Inni ashku bathi wa husni ila Allah. Verily I complain of my problems and my worries only to Allah Azza wa Jal. Let me give you the example of how Rasulullah sallallahu alayhi wasallam connected with Allah. In the authentic hadith in Sahih Bukhari and Sahih Muslim, Abdullah ibn Shakir radiyallahu ta'ala anhu, he said that I entered upon Rasulullah sallallahu alayhi wasallam whilst he was praying, and I saw that his beard was dripping wet as if a bucket of water had been poured on his head. As if a bucket of water had been poured on his head, and his beard was dripping wet from crying from the fear of Allah Azza wa Jal. Can you imagine that? Our Prophet ﷺ crying so much from the fear of Allah. Can you imagine that? In the authentic hadith, Hudhayfa radiallahu ta'ala anhu said, I prayed with Rasulullah sallallahu alayhi wasallam in the middle of the night, and he, in the first rak'ah, he recited Surah Baqarah, Surah Al Imran, and Surah Nisa, and he stopped at every verse where Allah mentions Jannah, and he asked Allah, oh Allah, let me enter Jannah. And he stopped at every verse of Jahannam, and he said, Ya Allah, save me from Jahannam. Every verse, Ya Salam. 6 to 7 hours of praying at night, and in the morning, jihad in the cause of Allah, with no food to eat, nothing to drink, and fasting for 3 to 4 days at a time. Such was our Prophet sallallahu alaihi wasallam. Such was our Prophet sallallahu alaihi wasallam. Aisha radiallahu ta'ala anha said, I woke up in the middle of the night and I searched around for the Prophet sallallahu alaihi wasallam, and my hands touched his feet whilst he was praying, and he was saying in his tajda the following dua. What is the dua that he was saying? Allahumma inni a'udhu bi ridaka min sakhatik. Oh Allah, I seek refuge in your good mercy and your goodness from your anger. Wa bi mu'afatika min 'uqubatik, and in your forgiveness from your punishment. Wa a'udhu bika minka, and I seek refuge in you from you. La uhsi thana'un 'alayk, I cannot praise you adequately. Anta kama athnayta 'ala nafsik, you are as you praise yourself. Look at the way the Prophet ﷺ praised Allah. Look at the way his heart went out to Allah. Look at the way how he was doing it purely without telling his wife, sincerely between him and Allah Azza wa Jal alone. In the authentic hadith, Ibn Abbas radiallahu ta'ala anhu, he narrated that he once prayed with Rasulullah sallallahu alayhi wasallam in the middle of the night, and the Prophet sallallahu alayhi wasallam made the following dua. Listen to the dua. It is wallahi not the words of someone except a prophet of God. Listen to how Rasulullah ﷺ called out to Allah. And imagine, when was the last time you called out to Allah in the same way? La ilaha illallah. There is no God but Allah. Allahumma, O our Lord, anta nuru samawati wal ardi wa man fihin. You are the light of the heavens and the earth and whatever is in between. Lakal hamd, for you is praise. Anta fatiru samawati wal ardi wa man fihin. You are the originator of the heavens and the earth and that which is in it. Lakal hamd, and for you is praise. Anta qayyumu samawati wal ardi wa man fihin. You are the supporter and the nourisher and cherisher and sustainer of the heavens and the earth and that which is in it. Wa lakal hamd, and for you is praise. 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This is how our Prophet sallallahu alaihi wasallam pursued the pleasure of Allah azza wa jal. By praising Him and worshipping Him in a way by Allah that no one could ever do, ya salam. And this is how his heart connected with Allah subhanahu wa ta'ala.
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4: 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First, the headlines. Iran says deal with Oman on Strait of Hormuz is in final stages. Walk-in mental health centres to open in banks and libraries across England. Woman held as police investigate quadruple stabbing. Reform UK pledges to jail bosses employing illegal workers. Car washes and vape shops can still sponsor skilled foreign workers despite visa changes. Infantino remains president after a tumultuous period. Majority of England's rivers and lakes fail new environmental review. And other details. Iran says it has reached an agreement with Oman on a route for shipping through the Strait of Hormuz. Foreign Ministry spokesman Ismail Bakel did not give any further details on the agreement, which he said was in the final stages. Bakai warned, however, that a deal with Oman would not guarantee safe navigation through the strait, arguing security remained impacted by the US blockade of Iran's ports. The US and Oman have not commented on the proposal. Since the US and Israel attacked Iran in February, Tehran has largely blocked the Strait of Hormuz, through which about a fifth of the world's oil and liquefied natural gas usually passes. People in England needing immediate care for mental health problems will be able to access specialist walk-in hubs close to their home, the government is promising. Ministers have set out plans to create a network of nearly 200 community mental health centres and mental health A&Es by 2029. The aim is to give those experiencing a mental health crisis or significant distress somewhere to go to and get help when they need it, with plans to open dozens of the hubs in high street locations like banks and libraries. One in five people struggle with their mental health, and thousands of people turn up at A&E when they get to crisis point because they cannot find help anywhere else. Police are continuing to investigate a stabbing in central London where four men were injured in what officers described as an isolated mental health related attack. A 47-year-old woman is in custody following Wednesday's incident in Covent Garden, the capital's busy tourist area filled with bars, theatres and restaurants. She was arrested on suspicion of possession of an offensive weapon, believed to be a pair of scissors, and assault. Two men are being treated in hospital for injuries that are not life-threatening or life-changing, and two more have been discharged. Reform UK has pledged to imprison the bosses of companies employing illegal migrants and said it would fine larger firms 10% of their global revenues. The party said its aim was to stop delivery and gig economy companies profiting from illegal workers without consequences. Home Affairs spokesperson Zia Yusuf said young British people are being shut out of entry-level jobs and our whole economy is being undermined. The Home Office said it was already increasing penalties for companies hiring illegal workers. A source within the department called some of reform's proposals empty posturing. More than 1,900 small high street businesses, including mini marts, vape shops and car washes, are licensed to sponsor foreign workers under a specialist scheme intended for high-earning individuals, despite visa rules being tightened, BBC Verify has found. The Home Office scheme allows registered employers to recruit workers from overseas who meet a certain skill level. The rules were tightened in July 2025 to restrict the scheme mostly to graduate level employees who would be earning at least $41,700. But a year on from the rule change, BBC Verify has found more than 1,500 grocery and convenience stores, 150 taxi operators, 100 barber shops, and dozens of car washes and vape shops are still on the register and able to sponsor people to apply for visas. Gianni Infantino has apologized for errors he made in controversial plans to sell off stakes in competition to private investors, but will remain FIFA president after receiving the backing of senior executives in a meeting in Morocco. Infantino summoned members of the management board to FIFA's Africa office in Rabat on Wednesday, following mounting criticism of his aborted proposals, with World Football's governing body releasing a statement of support 4 hours after the meeting ended. England's rivers, lakes and coastal waters remain in a challenging state, with only around 1 in 7 classes being in good ecological condition, according to the first comprehensive assessment of their health in 6 years. Data from the Environment Agency shows that while 15% of rivers are classed as good, fewer than 7% of lakes reach that level. No single waterway passed a separate test for chemical pollution. The biggest individual problem is phosphate, a nutrient from sewage and farm runoff, with around half of rivers still exceeding safe levels. And that concludes today's news roundup. Next, the Urdu news with Mukarram Abbas.
5: Inspire FM ki Urdu news ke saath, main hoon Mukarram Abbas. Sabse pehle aaj ki headlines par ek nazar. अमरीकी प्रेसिडेंट डोनाल्ड ट्रंप ने कहा है कि बोर्ड ऑफ पीस ने गजा में हमास के साथ गैर मुसल्ला होने का मुआहदा कर लिया है। तुर्किया के प्रेसिडेंट ने लेबनान के 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
10: Muhammad ibn Amr related from Abi Salama that Ibn Abbas radiyallahu anhuma stood to hold the saddle of Zayd ibn Thabit, his teacher. Ibn Thabit said, O cousin of the Messenger of Allah, move away. Ibn Abbas replied, This is how we treat our scholars and noble ones.
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19: Hi and welcome to the Health and Fitness Show. Those who don't know me, my name's Leo Nazar, martial arts instructor, personal trainer, whatever. By now I'm sure you guys all know. Anything to do with fitness, anything to do with martial arts, and again, depending on what martial arts. People have asked me, how about, what's your opinion on Kung Fu and Wing Chun? To be honest, maybe I've done about 4 lessons of Wing Chun. I'm not the expert when it comes to the Chinese martial arts. What I am good at is I have a black belt in karate, kickboxing. Yeah, so Muay Thai I've done for a little while, K1 kickboxing, American style kickboxing. I'm a black belt in that as well. Jiu-Jitsu. I'm a blue belt in Brazilian Jiu-Jitsu, my black belt in Japanese Jiu-Jitsu, which is quite a bit different, okay? So, again, only these kind of Aikijitsu I mixed and done. So these are my martial arts disciplines. And obviously, I'm a boxing coach here in Luton. I teach boxing here at my own place, and I also am one of the coaches at Luton Boys ABC. Talking about boxing, we have got a show coming up, those who are free and are available. This week, Saturday, probably another hot day, outside Lucy Park, okay? Big open field kind of thing, area, okay? It's going to be a boxing show, starts at 2 p.m. in the afternoon. One of my boys is fighting on there as well, Dean Nazar. Let's wish him all the best on that. We've been doing little inter-club competitions. There's some more coming up in the local clubs in Luton. A quick hello to all my friends in their clubs, okay, which is the Ultimate Athlete with Hamza, you got Fassel with Legends MMA. There's a few other clubs in Luton, a couple of boxing clubs that are my friends. Yeah, Luton Boys Boxing and a few others. Can't name every single one, guys, but you know, a big shout out to you guys, and hopefully you'll come to this competition or this boxing. This is an England boxing show, okay? So they've got beginners all the way up to, you know, kind of advanced level. Anyway, if you're not doing anything, pop down. So today's lesson, okay, or session, shall I say, today, what I'll be showing on this show is to do with kickboxing. Last time I showed some boxing. Today, forgive me, I have to wear what I got on today because it's really hot today. So I've got my little drink here and I'm here to go, all ready to go for the show. Kickboxing. So the style of kickboxing, two differences. There's a Dutch style of kickboxing and there's an American style of kickboxing. Again, there's many styles. There's a Thai style of kickboxing, which is the Thai boxing. Okay, so very quickly run through the differences between the different disciplines of kickboxing. The American style kickboxing, where I first started with, were no kicks below the waist. So below the belt area or the waist area, we've got trousers on, you are not allowed to kick down here. Okay, the kicks are all to the body and our foot sweeps at the bottom and punching to the head. Okay, then you've got the Dutch K1, okay, style of kickboxing, where it's kicks are allowed below the waist. So kicks are allowed to below the waist, leg kicks here, bottom of the leg and mid calf, calf and mid leg, and to the body and to the head. You're allowed to do a knee strike to the body normally, sometimes to the leg, depending on what competition level you're doing. And obviously only one strike once you grab. So somebody kicks me or kicks you guys when you're training or in a competition more like, you grab the leg, you're allowed one strike. immediately let go straight after that. So that's the basic rules of the K1. Foot sweeps are allowed, okay? Now we're looking at when it comes to other styles of kickboxing. So you've got the K1 style, you've got the American style, which is kicking above the waist and only foot sweeps are allowed, yes? And then you've got the other style, which is like the Thai style. The Thai kickboxing is Thai boxing, as we call it here. And they're allowed elbows and knees, and there's a little bit more brutal. Okay? So those are the different disciplines of kickboxing. So today we're just going to go through some basic stuff. You all should know how to make a fist. I had somebody last time say, obviously, they weren't watching the video side, so they were only looking at the audio. So they can only hear that from their car. So they were saying, please, can you explain of how to make a fist? Closing your fist, make sure the little finger is tucked in nice and tight. First, curling your fingers all the way down to the palm, then rolling them around, okay? Make sure the index finger and the small finger are nicely tucked in, and the thumb goes across the front of the two fingers, the middle and index finger. When you punch, make sure you punch with the front two knuckles and keeping your wrist straight at all times, whether it's an uppercut, a hook, or even a cross, okay, or jab. Wrist needs to be kept straight. So basic punch rules go for any martial art. If you're going to be punching, you've got to know how to make a fist, okay? It's like having a weapon and not having it sharp. So if I'm, yeah, same as mechanic with his tools. Tools need to be not broken, damaged, split. It's the same thing when it comes to martial arts. The tools are your body, okay? So again, depending on, most of the tools are from elbow towards the fist. So certain martial arts allow elbow strikes, like in Thai boxing. And then you've got the fist, which is a boxing type, or any other kickboxing disciplines. That's the two different strikes here. And then you've got the knee strike, using knees, okay? Again, K1, that's allowed. Thai boxing, that's allowed. Shin kick, part of the shin to kick. Okay, and you've got the foot, the instep, the ball, the heel, all different parts of the foot that you can use to kick. So those are the basic weapons that we use, okay, for martial arts. First thing, same as any other martial arts in training, first what we do is you come in, and we normally, in my class, guys, by the way, if you're wondering where I am, this is my own gym, okay, Lionheart Freestyle Academy. Those who have seen the videos in that before, obviously you know where I am, okay. And here we've got punch bags, speed balls, okay, platform mounted, freestanding, yeah, equipment, a ring, yeah, and basically fitness stuff at the back. All right, so it is quite important to pop down, if you can, to any martial art club. It doesn't have to be my particular club. It's important to do your martial arts training, A, for fitness. Two, obviously increases your confidence, okay? The world out there isn't great. Anyone can attack you at any time. You never know. And it's good to be able to be, you know, confident in looking after yourself. You know, most of the time the battle is looking confident. When you're looking confident and somebody's thinking, you know, I'm gonna kind of get his phone off him, they think, actually, I think we'll leave this one, right? And that's what it should be. Always confident, always alert when you're walking around and going places, okay? So this is my advice to you, yeah? So again, we know when you're doing martial arts, people say, you know, is it the same as self-defense? Not really. Getting punched with a big 16-ounce glove, like I have here, for example, or an 8-ounce glove, which is a minimum that they give for boxing, kickboxing, okay? Or even a 4-ounce glove, which is the MMA-type gloves, where they go 4 to 6, 7 ounces. Okay, that's still some protection. When you get punched with a knuckle, those who have never been punched to their bone with a knuckle, it hurts a lot more, all right? A, it hurts the person that you're hitting, and B, it also actually hurts the person who's actually striking. So if you look at a lot of the boxers, they've had damaged knuckles. That's why they're meant to strap them every time, okay? It protects the joint, okay? So remember that. So it's not the same when you get punched outdoor there, okay? And thinking, I'm a kickboxer, don't worry, because it ain't the same. First of all, protection-wise, hard to stop a fist. I mean, with MMA, you can always cover certain areas, and the glove, 4-ounce glove, 6-ounce glove, might not penetrate through that little gap. A fist, on the other hand, without anything on there, will, and it can. And even if it doesn't and it hits your bone, it still hurts. So there are elements of self-defense which don't quite apply to certain martial arts. You won't be able to do that in the ring, for example. Okay? So it is good to also try to find somewhere to maybe learn self-defense rather than a kickboxing art. And again, this is good for stamina as well, because it builds up the heart rate. Yeah, because you're doing rounds, same as the boxers. Very fit boxing guys. One of the top fitness people that I know. Yeah, they really work hard on their fitness because they're going to do the rounds, 12 rounds, 15 rounds, a lot of rounds. Okay? Anyway, so the first thing when you're doing warm-up, as you all know, yeah, we pulse raise, make sure heart rate comes up, first thing. Yeah, so our body's nice and warm and our heart rate is coming up. So normally average heart rate, depending on your age, yeah, could be 70 beats per minute, okay? So we want that to come up slightly, maybe come up to about 100, 120, depending how serious you are at your work, okay? The optimal heart rate is just, you got to remember the basic figure that they give is 120. So 120 minus your age. So if I'm 20 years old, yeah, so I'll take away 20 from 120, that makes it 100 beats per minute. Okay, I should be trying to work in that kind of aerobic capacity, okay? So, and again, more higher, yeah, for people who want to work at a higher pace. So once you've got your pulse raised, you're high up, your heart rate's nice and going fast, you're ready to do your stuff, okay? That's the first thing, so important. And in martial arts, normally we start with skipping. Okay, boxing 100%. That's what we normally do for boxing. Sometimes you incorporate that in kickboxing. Okay, there's other fitness exercises that I've shown you many times before, and you can use anything like that. So the fitness side is first. So you get our body nice and warm, yeah, and ready to move. Heart rates come up. Now our body's warm. Now we're going to go through the stuff that we're going to do. After that, we normally do strength and conditioning training. So basic strength and conditioning, press ups. Yes, for example, squat jumps, yeah, leg thrusts, burpees, yeah, anything like this, yeah? So that'd be part of your strength and conditioning training. Normally for my kids, I do 50 press-ups, 50 sit-ups, 50 squats. That's that beginner level, yes? As you get intermediate level, it's 75, and you get advanced level, I expect 100, yes? If I could do 1,000 sit-ups, yes, in under 10 minutes, I'm sure the kids should be able to do around about 200. So we have to try and push for that. Stomach muscles, again, very strong muscles, and you got other muscles coming across like the obliques. Yeah, so the muscles heal up very quick. Yeah, so when you're doing stomach, you know, trying to aim at this. And this is what a quick little challenge for everybody. Yes, if you can, for the next 30 days, maybe just try before you go to bed or first thing in the morning, whatever suits you, 100 press-ups, okay? And that means if I can only do 10, that's fine. I do 10, I'll have a little rest. Then I do 10, I have a rest. Then I do 5, have a rest. Total 10, 100. Once I've done 100, might take me 20 minutes. Yes. Normally for me to do 100 press-ups would probably take me about 2 minutes. Yeah. I probably could do them non-stop. But it doesn't matter. You stop, have a rest. Stop, have a rest, 100. Have a couple of minutes, and then let's do the same thing on sit-ups. So you're coming up off the floor, back on the floor, those who don't know what sit-ups are. Just like the name gives it away, sit-ups. So you're sitting upwards, lying down on your back, and then you're sitting back up. Normally up to 90 degrees angle. Anywhere in between is fine, as long as your shoulder blades come off the floor. Okay? So that would be another exercise that you should be doing. So 100 press-ups, 100 sit-ups, okay, is all you need to be doing for the next 30 days. And see the body development, okay, how your body will change if you can do that. Don't miss them, please. If you miss one day, that's fine. Otherwise, you have to make it up. So today, yesterday I missed. Okay, no worries. Today I'll have to do morning 100. And I'll do another 100 before I go to bed because I missed the day before. And after 30 days, you will see a body transformation. Trust me on that. But you have to make the 30 days. All right? So more like Latin military type training. They do a lot of bodywork exercises. Those who don't know, I was in the British Army. Yes, I was there for 3 years. Okay. Didn't go anywhere. Someone said, did you go any tours? No, that was a bad time when I was in there. COVID, and couldn't even train. Couldn't even get together sometimes. Had to go separately. But I was very good at skills at arms. I was one of the guys good at those, teaching the new recruits how to use firearms. I was also a stroke part of the PTI team, which is a personal training instructor inside the Army. Yeah, I wasn't the best at running. Guys are much better than me. I still remember the minute and a half. Guys, you know, but Let me know, innit? Maybe guys, ring in, maybe send a message. What is your quickest time you can run 1.5 miles in? Half a mile warm up, 10, 20 seconds rest, and then go for it. We were 1.5 mile. Yes? If I still remember correctly, one of the best ones, in fact, the best one in our group of about 80, I think it was it? Was 7 minutes, 26 seconds. I remember stuff like this. 7 minutes and 26 seconds. You know what mine was? Nowhere near that time. Yes, Special Forces, they give you a certain time. If you want to be part of Special Forces, you have to do it within a certain limit. All right, so they make you do a lot of running. After the running, you might be jumping through water and stuff like this. Yeah, and then they expect you to be able to do your rifle shooting and that, wet clothes, whatever else. So, you know, it's all-round exercise when you're in the army. So, coming back to what we're talking about here, it's the show, which is martial arts, kickboxing. So once you've warmed up, you're ready to go. You've done your strength training and conditioning. That would, in total this time, 30 minutes roughly gone. That's where you have normally an hour class for the kids and that. So the next half an hour will be specific for your martial arts. If you're doing kickboxing, in this case, we're going to do movement for kickboxing. Stance and guard, normally not quite the same as it is for boxing. Boxing could have a longer stance. We're not too worried about our legs, yeah? The only thing we need to worry about the legs is the movement, okay? I don't want a stance that long where I can't move, yeah? So you can be quite long. Unfortunately, for kickboxing, it's not the same. If my leg is quite long stanced, what you can find is they're going to sweep your leg and you end up falling to the floor, because kickboxing, as the name suggests, is kicking and boxing. They're allowed to do foot sweeps, so they can sweep you over. So you've got to look at other things, that element that come into place now. Yeah, for boxing, yeah, we're worried about him punching and kicking, sorry, punching my front of my face or my side of my head and my torso. For kickboxing, that's part of my problem. There's other bits too now. Now I've got to worry about my legs. They're going to kick me here. They're going to kick me down here. They're going to sweep me down here. It's quite a lot more involved when it comes to that. So this is why boxing can't be, someone can't leave boxing, go into a kickboxing and expect to beat them in kickboxing, knowing a few kicks, because there's a different element on that. So the stances are different. The movement is different. Boxing's a lot of this movement with the head. That's not going to work so much when you're moving around, getting kneed and kicked as well at the same time. They grab you and they knee you. It's a big difference. Again, in boxing, they're not allowed to do that. Okay? So, basically, once you've got that done, you've got 30 minutes. In 30 minutes, what do we do? Okay? And this is what we're going to be doing today. Movement of what we're going to be doing during our class. Now, we went through the boxing hands last time, so I don't really want to go through the hands again today. I think we'll do a little bit more down here. So we can show you basic knee and a basic front or around kick if you have time. Okay, so basic kicking, when you kick, the higher you want to kick, you've got to bring your knee up. Okay, so if I want to kick up to here, I can't bring my knee up to here. If I bring my knee here, when I extend my leg, it's only going to come down to there. So the higher you lift your knee, the higher you'll be able to kick. That's first thing. Second thing, depends what kick you're doing, okay? Where the knee's gonna normally be positioned and how your foot positioning is going to be. Because the foot needs to curl up, the toes need to curl up so we can kick with the ball of the foot, okay? So we're kicking with the underneath part, the ball of the foot, okay? So lift your knee, curl your toes, that'll be step one. Keep balance with the other leg. You know, it's hard enough to when you're fighting with both legs on the floor. As soon as you lift one, can easily be off balance. So you have to remember that. So nice and strong on the other leg, supporting leg up. Curl your toes, bend your knee, out and back, without dropping the knee down. We don't want to bring this. We're going to kick and bring our leg back before we step forward. Why do we bring a half foot back or our leg back? Because it doesn't get grabbed. So okay to do a kick to someone, yeah, you got him, he's grabbed your leg and thrown you to the side. So you're gonna make sure you kick out nice and fast, twice as quick, bringing the leg back. Those are the little basic points. Okay, those who are obviously not watching the video, if you're standing there, one leg in front of the other leg, if you're gonna kick, depending on which leg you're gonna kick with, in kickboxing we do kind of fluctuate with both stances, meaning weight on the front leg, weight on the back leg, weight in the center, And you've got different stances. You've got front stance, you have a back stance, yeah? You have a side stance, you can face quite a few different positions. And different kicks will be done in different positions, which you'll find a lot more easier to do. Right, if you have any questions or queries, guys, there is a WhatsApp number, which is 07794818822, or the studio number is 01582 with the same numbers at the end, 481822. Again, this is a pre-recorded show, so if you have any questions or queries, they will not be answered straight away. Leave a message and I will be able to get back to you, okay, at my convenience. So, curling your toes, lifting up your knee, yes, striking the target, bringing your foot back, and then you place it forward or back, depending on where you're going. That will be the front kick. And again, on something we could demonstrate, maybe, but I will show you that in the latter part of the show. So the basic demonstration of the kick was lift your knee up, whichever leg you're going to kick with. Knee comes up, curl your toes, you kick with the leg with your foot, bring your leg back, and then you step forward. Front kicks are normally done above the waist, above your belly button area, basically. So you can kick the stomach. You can kick the torso, chest, okay? That'll be the front kicks. We are not allowed to stomp and normally kick the knee, all right? Or stomp on the knee. So the front kicks have to be body level or face level. So that's your basic front kick. Again, snapping out is a snap kick, okay? For speed, just like a jab you do with your foot. You can snap it back. Or you could do a thrust kick. Same as pushing forward like you would do with a jab. Yeah, it's called a stiff jab in boxing. We do the same thing with our leg. We can stick it out, obviously, at the end, bring it back. So we're thrusting the leg forward. So there's two different types of front kicks, yeah, from hitting the same position, okay? Now, gonna move on to the knee. When you do a knee, for example, same thing applies. We lift our knee up. Obviously, you can go straight in. If I can use the bag here, so you guys can have a look. When we make contact, the knee is pointing forward, but my foot here is bound. Toes pointing down, and we're kicking forward like this. This is the angle of our leg when we kick. So this foot needs to be tucked in as close as possible, yeah, to my buttocks. So we're doing a knee here, okay? Here. And again, try to use the bony part, the patella. That's what it's there for, all right? No point lifting it up and trying to kick like this, knee like this, this bit here. It's a fleshy part, that's my thigh, okay? My quadriceps, yeah? Muscle doesn't hurt much. You hit the muscle with bone, it hurts. And that's what we're trying to do here. Same as the fist, when you're hitting with that, it's another bone, isn't it, we're hitting. All right, the facial bones, you know, you have to be careful. Yeah, this is why we wear head guards in boxing and kickboxing as well. You wear those during your competitions and hopefully while you're training. If you're partnering up with someone doing sparring, keep it light, wear your head guards for safety. Very, very important point. Again, for kickboxing, depending what style, some places they wear foot protection. The Dutch style of kickboxing, American style of kickboxing, yeah, like the WACO I used to be with, I'm still with, I'm one of the referees and judges for them, which is World Association of Kickboxing Organizations. They do leg kicks now as well to the top of the leg, foot sweeps, they do kicks into the body, and they can wear foot protection. Some places where you do full contact style of Dutch kickboxing, K1, they just have foot and instep, which I will show you in the latter part of the show. Obviously it's hot today, so I'm not going to be putting all that on today. Okay, but that to protect your foot, at the same time it protects your shin. So it's an all-in-one, okay? Shin and instep. Shin and protecting your instep. So they hopefully should be put on. Groin guard should be put on for training. Gum shields needs to be put on. So it's just good to be always prepared, because this is what you're going to be wearing during competition. So when you're training in the club, you should be having that on. All right, so something important, something to learn on that. So today's lesson so far that we've been showing you was kickboxing. And what we've shown you so far is how to do a front kick, whether it's a snap or whether it's a thrust, okay? We use our hips to thrust forward, we bring our foot back. So like I said, first thing, whichever leg you're gonna use to kick, leg comes up off the floor, knee is bent at 90 degree position. toes are curled up, because we're going to use our ball part to kick. Then we're going to extend our leg. Yeah, just like doing a leg extension. But we either go snap it back or we thrust it forward and then bring it back. But after the attack, foot straightens out and then it comes back to your buttocks towards your hamstring before you place it either forward or backwards onto the floor. Okay? So that's the basic kick for what you've done. You also learn a basic front knee. So kicking forward, lifting your knee up straight into the opponent with your toes pointing towards the floor, okay? Instep extended, and that's our hip that we're actually gonna be using, okay? Same time, if you're gonna grab, clinch, and we're gonna bring the person downwards towards the knee, okay? Again, Dutch style kickboxing, K1, you're allowed to do one knee. Once grab, one knee, then you can do back to boxing or kicking, and then one knee. So what they're saying is, once you clinch, if he kicks me and I grab his leg, that's called a clinch, okay? Because they're holding his leg, clinching onto something, you're allowed one strike only while you're holding the other person. So if I grab him from his head, okay, I'm bringing him down to do a knee, I have to let go after I've done that one strike, okay? So this is what the competition rules are. Okay, we're really running out of time for the first part of the show. On the second part, I will show you the protective equipment for your legs and that, like I said. We'll go through another kick, which will be a round kick, which is very important for any kickboxing. All kickboxers will know these basic front and round kicks. So we're going to go through that so you guys know what to do. And I'm going to show you some hand techniques as well while we're here on maybe one of the bags. Okay, so that'll be on the latter part of the show. We're coming to the end of the show now on the first part. And on the latter part, we're going to go through those couple of things that we went through.
20: Assalamu alaikum. In Luton and its surrounding areas, it is now time for Salat al-Asr.
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0: قائمة آت محمد الوسيلة والفضيلة وابعثه مقاما محمودا الذي وعدته إنك لا تخلف الميعاد.
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4: Hi and welcome back to the Health and Fitness Show. If you just joined us, the first part of the show today was about kickboxing, which is what it's going to be. This whole show is about kickboxing. We went through different styles of kickboxing. The Dutch K1 style, the American style, okay, which is kicking above the waist only, okay, head and torso and foot sweeps. And the Thai boxing, Thai style, okay, which are elbows and knees and striking in different areas, clinching and doing constant knees, all that for the Thai boxing. But we're doing mainly K1 today, practice. So, like I said, for K1, shin and instep. So this goes onto my shin, and that's part of my, protects my foot. I'm not gonna put these on today while I'm gonna show stuff on the bag because it's a really hot weather today, so. But something like that for your knees, shins, and your feet, and you'll need a pair of gloves, boxing gloves, for K1, okay? Or any kickboxing for that matter. Right, first part of the show, we went through basic stuff of what to do when we do any kind of training. First thing is to pulse raise, get your pulse, heart rate up, body nice and warm, okay? And then you do your martial arts training, you do your strength and conditioning, then you do your sports specific, your movements of what you're going to basically do in for the club, as in what you're gonna do. So if I'm doing boxing, I'd be moving around doing hand movements. If I'm doing kickboxing, I'd be doing my kicks, as well as my punches, obviously. Okay, so specific movements that you're going to be doing. Then I might be going onto a bag, okay? Then I might be doing some pads, Thai pads and stuff. And then maybe some sparring. And this is what normally, once you finish training, and in case I forget to tell you, which I normally don't, at the end of the session, what do? We have a little cool down. So our body's all sweating, heart rate's up. We cool down. Sometimes we might have a cool down in the ring. Sometimes it's just a little bit of light work. So no more heavy stuff. Body heart rate starts to come down. Remember, we increased the heart rate to start. We now decrease it near the end. More important as well is stretching. People always neglect this. Sometimes we don't have time to do it in the class because we only do an hour. Less session per class is an hour long. And that's not enough to do nearly everything. So I say do the stretching at home. But they have to stretch. So all the body parts need to be stretched afterwards. Okay? Now, coming back to what we were doing in the earlier part of the show. We went through front kick, okay? Lifting your knee up, whichever leg you're going to use. Curling your toes because we're going to kick with the ball of the foot. Extending your leg out to do the kick, whether it's a snap or a thrust. Bringing your leg, foot or leg back, bending back down and putting it down to the floor. That is the movement of how to do a kick. You were also shown how to do a knee, a forward knee, bringing your knee up, pushing straight in with your patella, with your hips going forward. Toes pointing downwards, okay? Basic front knee. Gonna go to a round kick now, okay? So depending on which type of round kick we're gonna do, there's a snap round kick and there's a thrust or follow through type round kick, Thai boxing K1 for the power. Normally when you're kicking the top of the leg, this is a strong muscle here, so, you know, chopping it down with an axe like we do a tree is the same kind of routine or same kind of angle we're looking at when we're doing the round kick. So if I can just quickly demonstrate to you guys on what part of the leg we're gonna use. We're gonna use obviously below the knee, okay? So we're not gonna be doing any kicks here. From this part is where the main part of the shin is, okay? We condition that and that's what we use to do the kick. Yes, at times if I'm out of range, I might use my instep. This part here where my foot, where my socks are black, that part is the instep, which would be on my foot here if I was wearing this, okay? And we use that part as well. So basically, if I show you on this bag, nice and soft, how to do a round kick. There's a snap type and a follow through thrusting

Now, depending on what part of the foot I'm going to kick with, I curl my toes up. If I'm going to use the ball of the foot to kick, if I'm going to use the instep, then I'm going to do that. Okay? So my toes need to point whichever way for the kick. So if I'm doing an instep kick with the inside part of my foot, I'll have my toes straight. I'm going to be curling and hitting around in like this. If I'm going to be curling my toes back, because I'm going to be doing the ball of the foot kick, then we're going to be coming around like this, kicking with the ball of the foot. But either, same way, either way, whichever kick you do, the knee comes up to the round angle first, points the direction of where we're going to kick, kick back, snap your foot back if you are doing the snap kick. Again, advantages and disadvantages of both. Snap kick is a lot faster. Just like your little jab, it scores and moves, doesn't really do much. It also deflects certain things, puts a person off. If I'm going to do a little kick here, it puts his leg here, I can follow through with a punch. So these are different reasons why we use different kicks. Okay, so you've got the round kick that you're snapping back, lifting your knee up, foot, snap, back to this position, and then down. Whether you step down forward or back, I mean, depending on where you want to land, how far from the opponent. Normally for Thai boxing, they don't use those snap kicks. Normally for K1, they don't use those snap kicks. They're doing more damage. And in these martial arts, they normally look at offensive striking. So if you're moving forward and striking, the other person is moving back and striking, he's actually losing this match. So if you look at scoring techniques, targets, there might be equal scores. So they have to judge. Because I'm an official judge for them. So I have to judge which one's won. And what do we go by? We go by the condition of the person. Okay? And this is how judging is done. So just remember, offensive striking with a lot of these martial arts, and it's an equal score, will do the round. He'll get the 10-9. You'll get the 9, he'll get the 10, for example. So just remember that. So whenever you're winning, you're thinking, what's happening? My daughter went long time ago, and she was all over this other woman, but she was moving back and striking. So they had extension after 3 rounds. They went extension to 4 rounds. After 4th round, they had a last extension round. They're going to normally do extension rounds, especially for kids, because there's so many kids fighting. They'll be there all night. And then after that, 2 extensions round, they gave it to the other side. And I always remember this. I said, how argue. You say, why? They said, because she's on the back. She's punching as she's moving back. And the other person is punching as they're coming forward. And this is why they can't keep going, extend another round, because points are very equal, very fair. So I understood that and said, yeah, because it is an offensive art. So pushing forward is the way. So I'm just moving, always trying to move forward in these martial arts, okay? Especially for this. And your blocks, again, just quickly, we went through a kick first earlier on. How do we defend that front kick? So you went, before I finish off the round kick, we've done a strike like this. So someone's kicking you here. How do we defend that? Okay, this is one, elbow to knee, okay? So they're gonna hit you here, okay? So that'd be one. Obviously, you've got your arm or hand defenses as well, pushing the foot down, moving the leg round, okay? And this is how we defend the front kick. The round kick, a bit different now, okay? Round kick comes with power. They use this for Thai boxing, they use this in the Dutch kickboxing, the K1. This is a bit different. A couple of ways of doing this. A, rotation of the front foot. So you go up on the ball and rotate this right the way round. So my foot's pointing that way. When I do my kick, execute the kick, the knee comes up obviously from here. We're going to swing it round and we're going to use our momentum with our arms like this. Okay? One is obviously protecting the body, the face. This protects my body. This protects my face. You have a glove here. Protecting my face area, this is protecting my ribs and my kidney areas around here. So then when we strike, when we spin around, the other arm comes down to give us the momentum, okay? So from here, I'm just going to show you a low kick, because again, this is where they'll be chopping down. So done slowly, the leg comes up and it comes downwards chopping, turning the whole hips round like this. Oops. See the body angle? See how I twisted from my foot pointing that way to my toes going far as possible to the opposite side. Okay? So we're turning nearly enough 180. Anything more than 90 degrees to 180 degrees. So I'm facing my toes pointing here. If I just show you the kick, look at my position of my foot. It's gone over there. From this position to almost 180 degrees. Okay? So very important rotation. Another way of doing this kick is by

0: Epping out. So we're fighting. Okay, we're here. We step out to this position. Point our toe direction of where we're going to kick. Wherever I want him to go. I want him to go that way, don't I? Foot's going to point that way. So we come away. And then we can twist our hips. Because he's allowing us to do that. If you keep your foot pointing forward, your toes pointing forward, and now I do this round kick, no, the hips are not engaging. Therefore, there's no momentum here, and there's less power there. So this is something that we need to remember. Arms up, obviously, okay? Always bring this other hand down for momentum, for speed. So done properly, the kick executed, we're turning, kicking like this. Again, as long as the foot moves. New school method is old school. Our new school method is the younger people don't have so much tight hips, which is true, okay? They don't need this so much rotation that they used to do before. I don't know if I agree with everything on that, but that's another way of doing it. What they're saying is, what you got to do is remember to point. So rather than pointing straight to them, just slightly out. That's enough. So if I'm doing this, I'm going to step like this, and I'm going to see how my foot still turns? Because that's what I'm used to. What they're saying is, you don't have to do that. You can still get the same power, apparently, just by moving slightly out. And that rotation. Obviously, my hips are very old and very tight. So I have to then actually rotate or physically step over like this. Those who know who Bas Rutten is, most people won't know, he's old school. One of the top Dutch kickboxing of his time. He also was in the early UFCs. Yes, and he beat quite a lot of people. His method was, he didn't like this rotation because it made less surface contact with your foot. And again, less surface area on the floor means we're liable to get tripped easily. So he didn't like this idea of the Thai style, which Thais did, up on your toes, rotating around on the ball of the foot. And they still do that to today. And yes, it still works, doesn't it? Because they're still beating people up. They still hurt you. But the Dutch style have changed it slightly, okay? And there was Roosevelt stepping out, flat-footed, gives you more planting of the foot. And again, these are both theories that I use in my class. And yes, I train both. Yes, sometimes I might twist. I'm used to the old thing method of twisting around on my foot, on my ball, okay? So that's how we do the kick. The kick levels. You've got low level, as I call it, hitting your calf, okay? Get kicked there with your shin, it really hurts. Second thing is like chopping down a tree from here. Base of the tree. So if there's a tree I'm chopping, I don't hit him down there. Yeah? So this is where we go. And we come at an angle. So slightly over the target, coming down, same as what you would do with an axe. You don't hit it like this, do you, with the axe? So we're not going to do a round kick that comes like this. To hurt somebody or to chop down, yeah? That's what we're trying to do. Now, the defense for the kicks. You have to check the kick. And again, some places like in Thailand, they don't wear shin pads. You're not allowed to. Certain martial arts say, you know, it's a full contact fight, it's for a world title. Maybe they don't let you use shin pads. So your shin has to be strongly conditioned. How do we defend this kick? This is not going to be stopped by an arm. Arm against shin, the shin always wins. So you go look at the bones, okay, which bones we can put. What bones are tougher than the shin bone? Okay, it's a couple of bones. Here's one that's tougher than the shin bone, is your knee bone. So if he does a shin kick, if I can time it right, he hits my knee, it's very hard to time it for him to hit there. Probably gonna go over, or he's gonna go slightly under. It's just gonna hit my shin, okay? But if he hits the knee, I've got him, it hurts. Okay, so now if he hits my shin, his shin and my shin, 50-50, isn't it? So I hope mine's conditioned more than his. So we have to try to be a bit more careful. Another bone that beats the shin is your elbow. Okay, so if you get shin kick, someone does a kick and they hit you there. Yeah, it does. Don't get me wrong, it might hurt us as well, but nowhere near as much as the pain he's going to get on his shin. So these are the little conditioning areas how we use. So I'm trying to actually hope that he kicks me here somewhere. Strongest part of my arm, okay? Strongest part of my leg. Hits me somewhere there, I'm okay. Less damage for me, more damage for him. So, showing you the defense of how to move this leg to defend, comes up like this. So this would be our guard, okay, hands are up. All we got to do is bring our knee up, toes pointing upwards. Again, there's a theory of toes pointing down, toes pointing up. I'm not going to go into that too much, okay? I've experimented with both of them over 10, 15 years, and this is the better way as far as I'm concerned. They do say, what about if it hits the top of your toes, can damage your toes? Yes, that can happen too. They're saying that's why they put the toes down like this. But if you try knee up like this, okay, with your toes pointing down, and then you touch your shin, it feels really weak. When you bring it up like this, now it's strong. So check another person's shin who's kicking with all his weight behind it. That's not going to be enough. You're going to be probably knocked back. So this is how we defend the kick. Straight up when we're fighting. Same thing if he kicks me with my back. So he's over here facing me. He does a front round kick to my leg. There's my defense. Up this way or up this way. Try to bring them up towards your elbow. Because sometimes people do this and they can, the kick can still come through. Yeah? Most powerful kick. Yes, I'd say so. Okay, there are other kicks as well which can be with a lot of power. Back kick, turning back kicks are another powerful kick. But a nice easy kick to practice, yeah, is the roundhouse kick. And again, you've got different levels. Low level, yeah, mid level, okay, just above mid, and high level. So you've got four different angles to kick. Again, depending on which martial art you're doing. If you're doing American style kickboxing, you do not have that option down here. They do kicking only in two areas. Pardon me, the torso and the head. That's only two places you can kick. And down the bottom here, mid calf, middle of your calf or lower, you're allowed foot sweeps. There is no kicking on the legs. They're not allowing that. Okay. So you've got to look at what style are you doing, what rules they are. Okay. So very, very important to understand that first. Everyone wants to see kickboxing on TV. They just want to go. My suggestion to you guys is go have a look. Go see the instructor. Go have a look at the class. Yes. Look at their reputation. See what they do. And get your kid to try a lesson out. Okay. He might not like it. So that's the way forward to go and join a class. So today we went through very basic stuff for kickboxing. Okay. I'm going to finish off with a couple of punches for kickboxing as well. Because some people didn't see the show last time, which was on boxing. Yeah? So this time, and we went through basic stuff for boxing. Just going to show you one basic punch for this today, I think. And they're going to go through everything. The jab and the cross we were doing last time in boxing. We've done a little bit on the hook. Okay, so hands up. Boxing again, depending on what style of kickboxing we're doing. Normally, I just have my hands up, really. Yeah? For kick, I've never seen anybody in kickboxing normally going like this to fight. Yeah, in boxing they do. Yeah, this is in boxing. I never seen that for full contact K1 or Thai boxing style. Yeah, because they'll smash something. This is asking for trouble. All right. So if you get tired in the ring, which everybody does, move back out of range. He's over there. That's fine. My hand's gonna be here while he's fighting, while he's over there. But as the closer I get, the more higher my hands get. When I'm in range, when I'm just before range, that's the range, my hands have to be up here, especially if they're hitting the head. Again, for kids, K1 is quite brutal as it is, yeah? Because you're doing shin kicks, you're doing foot kicks, yeah? You're kicking the leg, you're doing a knee. It's a bit much. They've taken something out. They've taken out the head shots. So you can't punch the head, you can't kick the head, okay? In my class, you do learn that early. You do learn how to defend against kicks to the head and start doing that early, because what happens is people get used to it. 2-3 years of training, no worried about your head because you're not kicking your head or punching your head. Your hands start dropping, which is fair enough. No point having my hands up here, is it? There's no headshots and I'm fighting a competition like this. I'm going to get knackered very quickly. So I need my hands a bit more lower. Then I would change to maybe a cross guard, one of my favorite guards. Okay? Those who old school people that know George Foreman. Yeah, Joe Frazier, old school style boxers, they use this very strong. Very good guard for defense, okay? Blocking your hooks, blocking your punches. What's the disadvantage, guys, would you think, for this guard? Yes? This guard, disadvantage, be, how am I going to hit him? No, look at my hand positions. Look at this, I have to... Yes, takes time now. I'm not punching him like this, not have to do this. All right, so how are we going to punch him in the left hand? Not very strong. So this is the disadvantage of this guard. So you've got to look at what fight you're doing, what he's doing. Okay? So we went through all the different guards last time. Long guard, high guard, yeah, cross guard for boxing. We don't use most of these for kickboxing. In my class, they do. If you're losing in a certain position, we're going to change the guard positions to make it awkward for the other person. So just remember, basic rules for kickboxing, hands high up because you're going to be punching your head. I want to be able to see. So I'm covering my eyes. So below my eyes level, in line with my chin normally. Here, elbows tucked in. It's not good. Again, if it's Thai boxing, it's like different. They condition their bodies. They want you to hit the body. That's why they keep their arms up like this. Yeah, they're happy. And they're nice and light on the front foot. Okay, they're normally standing in this position. Yeah, they got two main kicks to the Thai guys. Front teep, pushing away with the front leg. And the roundhouse kick. And they mastered these kicks. Okay, like Bruce Lee said, you know, don't be afraid of the guy that knows 10,000 techniques, for example. Yeah, worry about the one that knows one or two who practices them 10,000 times. So the same thing. We don't need to practice, oh, I could do this, I could do that. Well, that's a lot you can do. When it comes to actual practical work, you won't be able to use all that. Okay? So my suggestion is a couple of basic stuff. Practice them over and over again. Master the basic techniques. Three combos to start with you should have. Okay? And practice them 1,000 times each rather than 1,000 combos. All right? So I know this. Oh, he knows this. He knows this. Yeah, he does. Good for him. Doesn't use them in competition. You won't be able to remember all that. So what you need to do is just drill that and it comes second to nature. You're getting punched and kicked all of a sudden, bang, bang, bang, because you've been practicing that over 1,000 times. All right? So guard, arms up, elbows in. Same as a boxing guard, similar. Okay? But the stance changes. I don't want it too long now because that'll make me not move so quick. And secondly, they'll sweep my leg. So you've got to be able to be nice and light. Yeah, defend, defend, lift and kick instead of defense. Okay, so there's also that. There's a lot of fakes, a lot of dummies, a lot of stuff. Same as they do in all martial arts. So very basic stuff today you've went through. Front teep, front kick, snap or thrust. Okay, knee. Very basic front knee, okay? Went through. Roundhouse kick. I showed you in here. Yes, just see. Hands up when you're kicking. Okay? So that, again, could be different position. Here, here, here, here. How do we defend it, the roundhouse kick as the knee, as the kick's low? Look, defense for the shin, okay? Down the bottom. It's kicking there. One defense is put your weight over your knee. Sorry, your knee over your foot. So if I'm like this, he can hit my bottom calf here and I could get swept. If I put my leg forward, he won't be able to sweep me. Don't get me wrong, he's gonna hurt me. Hitting my muscle is gonna hurt with his bony shin. But that's one way of stop getting swept. Another way to defend that, lift it off the floor. It's up because it's kicking low. Another way to defend that, move out of range. Okay? That's basic defense there. How to defend here? I've seen people put their arm there. No, don't use your hand there. Don't use your arm to defend. This is hurts too much. Defend this out of range. Defend this up. That's all you got. Okay? So what I normally do is teach the kids something different. Yeah, and I'll show you that very quickly in a minute. Okay? But that's how we defend that kick. Again, front kick. How do we defend that? This stuff. Nope. Knee straight up to the middle if it's coming forward. Okay? Arm blocks. Hand blocks pushing it down. Okay, so these are the ways that we can block the front kick. Knee blocks, how do we block the knee? Here, arms down. So if you're kneeing my body, you're gonna bring my arms down here. Normally what I do is I kind of block with my elbows, put my elbows in the way. If he does a knee, again, hitting the elbow, it's kind of sharp, the elbow, it does hurt, okay? So, very basic stance, you all know. If anybody needs to ring, call in, yes, ask any advice. You know the number for the office. Yes, it's Luton 01582481822 or WhatsApp us on 0779, same number again, 481822. And again, please remember this is a pre-recorded show. So, you know, you can't just ring in and say, look, what's happened? Can I have this advice? Guys, is there anything else you need me to do? Obviously, please ring in and let them know. Look, can you ask Leo to maybe do a session or maybe one show on this particular subject? Okay? And see what they say, all right? We can try to, obviously we're here to help. This is my way to give back to the community, okay? Yes, I'm trying to spend, you know, it's very hard in life with all these kids and all these martial arts competitions and that going on and that and training going on as well. In my day job, to trying to find an hour, even for these guys, they have to come out of their way, come down to my gym and do an hour of recording. It is fairly hard work and it's hard to kind of fit that in every month. But this is what we do back for you guys. I'm here for advice, anything for fitness. Okay, I'm also a sports therapist. Any injuries I can help you with, rehabilitation on injuries. Okay, one of the boys had a fractured thumb. They said 6 weeks minimum before. Took us 3 weeks, healed it up. He did have a boxing fight last week. I don't take it easy. I don't want him hurting himself again. But, you know, the kids, they don't listen. He still did okay. Right, so running out of time for this month's show. Hopefully we'll see you on the next month and we'll probably pick a different subject. One of the subjects obviously I'm good at, to go through some stuff for you guys. I hope this has been educational for you guys. Sorry if you guys can't see the video, you're driving and listening to it in your car, but there is a way you can catch this up on Facebook, I believe. So go on that, look at a pre-recorded show after it happens obviously, and then go through the video. If there's anything else you need to know, no problem. Anyway, been a pleasure. Goodbye.
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0: 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That you should fulfill the trust of the one who entrusts you and do not betray the one who betrays you.
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9: Welcome to the Community Hour. My name's Ari Fazi and I'll be hosting the Community Hour. And as always on the Community Hour, we have different various topics we like to talk about on the Community Hour. 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Welcome, both of you, on the Community Hour.
10: Thank you very much for having us. It's a pleasure to be here.
9: Yeah, it's great. So I've a lot of questions about electric cars. I think there's a lot of people we still don't know much about it, the industry. There's a lot to learn. There's lots of acronyms as well. So maybe you're going to help us understand some of those. But first of all, have you always been in the car electric car industry?
10: So I haven't personally. I trained up initially as a chef, but wanted to, the hours weren't particularly pleasant. So I wanted to make a transition, ended up coming to work for BYD and never looked back, to be honest with you.
9: And how long have you been there for now?
10: I've been there for coming up on 10 months now.
9: Okay, all right. So. And yourself, Jack?
11: I've spent most of my career in commercial aviation, but switched over to car sales and electric cars probably about 2 years ago.
9: Okay, so you've been in the industry since BYD's come to Southampton? How long has it been here?
11: I started with another brand first, and then transferred over in January 23.
9: January 23?
11: 24.
9: Okay. Now, like I said, we're here to understand and we're going to be asking you pretty much basic questions, but if you could help us out, and I'm sure lots of the listeners would like to know some of this information, but if you would like to send a message, you can do so. We got our WhatsApp number, which is 07784-691440. So that's 07784-691440. Let's start off by asking you guys, if you could explain the difference to us in the type of cars. And what we're talking about here is combustible cars. You've got hybrid cars. You've got electric cars. And now you've also got, we've heard, hydrogen cars. What are these different types of cars? What is combustible?
10: Well, I think internal combustion is what we're generally used to as a society. You know, we've always had petrol. We've always had diesel since cars were first invented. Hybrid isn't a new thing. It's been around since, you know, the early 2000s, late 90s with Toyota and things like that. And obviously plug-in hybrids more recently. I say more recently, the first ever plug-in hybrid was in fact made by BYD.
9: Oh, right.
10: Back in the early 2000s, I don't know the exact year. Mm-hmm. So it's not a new thing to us. It's just becoming a lot more prevalent with environmentally friendly practices, which is all we want to do in, you know, we want to look after the planet and that sort of stuff. So yeah, it's just no fossil fuels being burnt, you know, things
9: like
10: that.
9: And that's what combustibles are. So we're talking about diesels, we're talking about petrol, they're giving off all these products in the atmosphere, such as carbon dioxide, carbon monoxide, and things which is not good for the environment.
10: Yeah, damages the ozone layer, that sort of stuff. Whereas often an electric car, you turn it on, there are no fumes, there's no exhaust, there is nothing. It's just a motor with a battery that you drive off.
9: You just drive off. Okay. And when we talk about hybrid, we're talking about cars that have, they're sort of combined.
10: Bit of both, yes. There's two different styles of hybrid. You've got a self-charging hybrid, which is still classed as sort of a petrol vehicle because it's just got a little bit of a battery there to help itself with its version of that. Then a plug-in hybrid vehicle, which will drive for a certain amount of distance on fully electric. So if you do town driving, you could drive on fully electric without having the engine turned on, things like that. But those you'd have to charge, things like that, like you would an electric car. So it's sort of a dipping a toe in the water towards an electric car sort of thing.
9: I see, okay. And mileage-wise, is it still pretty good having a hybrid?
10: It tends to be, yeah. So you, for example, the BYD CLU, which is our plug-in hybrid that we produce, you can get anywhere from, depending on the model you go for, 50 miles, 77 miles on pure electric, and a combined of about 599 miles.
9: Oh, right.
10: With the engine as well. So you get sort of the best of both worlds with that. If you're not quite ready for a full EV.
9: Yeah, okay, so it's a kind of a bridge.
10: Yeah.
9: Hybrids. And, I mean, Jack, do you know much about hydrogen cars? We've heard on the news. What is that?
11: Hydrogen cars, they've been around a little bit, but not very popular so far. So there's a lot of work going on by lots of companies. I think Toyota's really pushing for it. But they tend to use a different type of system that doesn't exactly work like electric as such. They convert the hydrogen to electric within the car.
9: Right.
11: So you actually fill it up with liquid hydrogen rather than just charging it up.
9: So, but it doesn't seem to have any... are there any cars in the UK that are hydrogen? Because I don't think I've seen any...
11: There's very, very few.
9: Oh, there are.
11: So Toyota might do the only one at the moment. I think there's plenty of companies trying to get commercial trucks to do the same thing.
9: Yeah.
11: Set up a network for them. But because it's not got the same progress and sort of decades of engineering behind it yet, then electric, you know, charging electric vehicles has taken a bit of a lead in going for zero emissions transport.
9: Okay, and it's also interesting to remember that electric cars have been around. Now, I think right at the beginning when we had you had electric cars, or you had cars that were using petrol or diesels, we're talking about hundred years ago, so there was that kind of a competition between the two, and electric cars didn't win that time. But it seems like electric cars could be winning now.
10: Yeah, 100%. I think, you know, in 100 years, we've come a long way. We also know a lot more about things like the environment than we did back then.
9: Mm.
10: We understand that we can't keep using fossil fuels to fuel our transport, things like that. It's why BYD do things like even do buses, you know, electric buses, that sort of stuff. They're doing as much as they can to possibly offset any cars.
9: So BYD sort of are not just doing cars, you're saying they're doing also buses?
10: They do as much as they can. They do, obviously they still make batteries, they're still a battery manufacturer.
9: Mm.
10: Obviously electric cars, electric vans, buses, I think even like
11: trains,
10: what the world I think of, like construction site equipment, that sort of stuff,
9: okay.
10: All the big diggers, things like that. Obviously we don't have it all in the UK, mm-hmm. but obviously across the world they've got everything.
9: Okay.
10: They've got their hand in every little thing they can to try and help.
9: Right. Now, sticking to electric cars, we've got something that keeps coming up. It's called BEV, so BEV, and then there's something else that's called PHEV. What's the difference? What does that mean?
11: A BEV is just a battery electric vehicle, so your pure plug-in electric car. PHEV is a plug-in hybrid electric vehicle.
9: Oh, right.
11: Which is what Harry spoke about earlier, is that you have both a decent-sized battery for electric driving, but also a petrol engine to help with giving you longer range and flexibility.
9: Okay, so these are some of the words, but we don't usually use these, the BEV, do we?
11: Not really, no.
9: We just say electric vehicles.
11: A classification of electric car, really.
9: Right, okay. Now, with electric cars, what is the typical measurements we need to look out for when looking for an electric vehicle? So I know that in cars, combustible cars, we talk about the mileage. We talk about, for example, the fuels per gallon or how many miles it can do per gallon. What's your terminology for electric vehicles?
11: A lot of electricity is using sort of metric units, so most of what you see will be done in kilowatts. So that means the size of the battery is in kilowatt hours, which is like for the size of a fuel tank in a petrol car.
9: Oh, right. So you are trying to compare the two.
11: There are just certain ways that you can sort of like, it's a different unit entirely, but it's got a like for like outcome with how you use the car and what to look for when you're perhaps looking to purchase.
9: Okay. So the bigger the kilowatts, does that mean it's a bigger battery?
11: So it's a bigger battery and has more energy stored within it, and therefore you'd be able to drive for longer, so have a longer range.
9: Okay. So smaller cars will have smaller electric batteries in them. Do we talk about power?
11: Yeah, so the motors produce power the same as an engine would do.
9: Are we talking brake horsepower still?
11: You could do it in horsepower, you could do it in kilowatts. It means the same thing, but just measured in a different way. Some of the cars that we produce have around 200 horsepower, which is similar to what you get from a 1.5 2-litre engine.
9: Oh, is that right? Yeah, okay. So you're still talking in brake horsepower for the power side of things.
11: Mainly just because it's a relevant number of people understand.
9: Yes.
11: Brake horsepower is something we've all used for decades now. It's exactly the same.
9: Okay. So the only thing we need to learn when we're talking about electric cars is really the size of the battery.
10: I'd say that's the key thing. Versus what your requirements are, really. You know, if you don't do a lot of driving, a car with a smaller battery will be fine. If you do long distance, you're going to want one with a bigger battery.
9: Mm.
10: It'd be like if you're buying a petrol car, you'd want one if you did long distance with a bigger fuel tank. Essentially like that, you want one with a bigger battery so you can go further, that sort of stuff.
9: Okay. Now, I don't know if this is possible, but how does electric car work in basic terminology? Nothing complicated, but just how does it work?
10: It's
11: the same way your phone does, really.
10: Yeah. Imagine like a remote control car. You know, you've got a battery on it, you've got motors, you've got a button that says go. Exactly like that.
9: So where are these motors found? Are they on the wheels?
10: On the axles, yeah.
9: Oh,
10: yeah. So
9: they
10: say, you know, front wheel drive's got a motor on the front that will power the front wheels. If it's all wheel drive, you've got dual motor, so it's got a motor on the front, motor on the back. That then powers obviously all four wheels. But yeah, it's just like sort of anything with a little battery, really.
9: Okay. So are we saying then an electric vehicle is more simpler than a combustible engine?
10: A lot less to go wrong.
9: A
10: lot less moving parts, I'd say. Obviously, in terms of technology-wise, you know, I wouldn't necessarily be able to build one, you know. But yeah, there's a lot less in terms of
9: complexities with, as in
10: terms of like day-to-day stuff. Yeah, right. In terms of designing, that's probably quite complex.
9: Okay. So we are still talking when we come to electric vehicles, two-wheel drive and four-wheel drives.
10: Yeah,
9: is that what you say? Well, as in two batteries for the front and two motors in the front and two motors at the back.
10: So normally you have one motor in the front, one in the back if it's all-wheel drive, or just one in the front if it's front-wheel drive,
9: right,
10: or one
9: okay.
10: in the back if it's rear-wheel drive.
9: Right. And how do we charge electric vehicles? And can we charge electric vehicle, let's say with a normal free pin plug?
11: Yeah, I mean, a lot of our cars get provided with that cable to be able to charge from a three pin plug. Depending on where you plug it in, it will change very much how long it takes to do a full charge. So that's why they've integrated things like a lot of supermarkets or car parks will have charging stations that will perhaps bring the charge time down to maybe 6 hours. And then you have even faster ones at petrol stations, service stations on motorways, and they can do a full charge in about an hour.
9: Okay, so let's talk about medium-sized electric vehicle. If we're using a normal three-pin plug, how long would it take to charge that vehicle?
11: From my experience, it can be around 18 hours.
9: 18 hours, okay.
11: Most people, typically during ownership, won't need to do a full charge because they'll do it a bit more frequently to just top it up now and then rather than waste it all in one go.
9: I see. So that's a bit like us with the fuel, isn't it? We don't always fill up our tanks.
11: You don't have
9: fuel
11: to go once because it's a 10-minute drive from where you live or anything. You can just do it every night at home.
10: You don't have to wait for the light to come on before you charge it.
9: Yeah,
10: charge it when you can.
9: Okay, and then you can also charge it at home if you can. I know not everyone can. Mm-hmm. By having a, I suppose, something that you plug in. What is that then?
10: So it's sort of like just a home charger, essentially, is what we call them. They're becoming a lot more mainstream. A lot of new builds now are coming with them already on them, on the houses. Basically just gives you that sort of supermarket charge for about 6 hours or so. Plug it in overnight. If you get something like an overnight tariff for your energy provider, mm-hmm. works out a hell of a lot cheaper.
9: Yep.
10: So you're looking at maybe 6-7p per kilowatt down from 28p per kilowatt. And obviously that's like Jack said, that's what we base it on in terms of cost.
9: Okay, so you're saying that you can also get the cost down for charging your electric vehicle if you do it overnight, and some of these energy providers have some sort of scheme where you can do that.
10: Yeah. So some of them even provide sort of discounts for the actual home charger install as well. So you've got different options for it. But even mainstream electricians now are learning how to install them because it's becoming sort of part of their bread and butter.
9: Okay. And if you go anywhere else with your car, let's say you're going on the motorway and you want to stop to charge up your car, are they all universal, as in you can just plug them in to charge? There's no that one car fits one particular charger. They're all standardised. Is that right?
10: Yeah. So 99% of all modern cars, electric cars now, Tesla used to have a different style for it, but I think they've changed over to, it's called Type 2. So that's the charger that all electric cars have. It's just a standardised one now for the industry. So any charge you go to will have a Type 2 charger for you to use if you need to.
9: Okay. And what is rapid or an ultra rapid charging, and is it expensive?
10: It can be. It's a bit, because obviously it's at things like service stations, like, a bit like your petrol. Petrol at a service station is always going to be a bit more expensive because it's convenience. So you tend to find the same with ultra rapid charge, because they are faster, you're drawing a lot more power a lot quicker, tends to cost a bit more money for the energy providers. So they do work a bit more expensive. But every once in a while, if you have to do it like that, if you're going a long distance, it's not the end of the world, really.
9: Okay.
10: It's still going to be cheaper than putting a full tank of fuel in, I think.
9: So is it still cheaper if you're using the ultra rapid charging? And how long does it take?
10: Depending on the charger, normally I think it's somewhere like half hour to an hour, depending on the size of your battery, that sort of stuff. So again, it all depends on the size of the battery. You know, if you've got a small battery, it'll charge faster.
9: Right.
10: Bigger battery take a bit longer, that sort of stuff.
9: It's very quick then.
10: But they don't take long at all.
9: No, okay. Right. When it comes to electric cars, we hear the term range anxiety. What is range anxiety then when it comes to electric cars?
10: It's something that's sort of, it's been around for a while.
9: Yeah.
10: Essentially, when you start to get low on charge, you start to panic a little bit.
9: Yeah.
10: You know, you sort of go, oh God, what am I going to do? When am I going to charge? But I think it tends to be more for older EVs, you know, because obviously back when EVs were first coming mainstream, sort of 2015, let's say, you'd get 120 miles out of an EV. That'd be about it. Mm-hmm. And you could imagine driving that, getting a bit like, oh, that's not a lot of range. Now we're getting 350, 400 at some EVs.
9: Right.
10: It seems to become a little bit less common, range anxiety. But it's basically you sat there driving going, am I going to make it there? I'm going to make it there. Most of the time you will. And it's all about planning, really. If you know you're going on a long drive, you plan for it. Same as you would with a petrol car.
9: What about in the BYD car? So you're driving along and you've got a certain range. Is there any way of finding out if there is any charging point coming up?
11: Yeah, so we'll built into every single one of our cars in the navigation system, you can press one button and show all of the nearest chargers, regardless of connector, power, provider, cost. You can filter that down to match whatever you need to as well. But there you get live updates with availability of which plugs are actually being used, sometimes even the cost as well.
9: Right.
11: And now integrated is some reviews from other people who have used them to see what the service from that particular place is like as well.
9: Oh, so that is inside the car. You've got a screen that can tell you that information as well. I see. Okay.
10: Yeah, but you've also got a map, so it can show you how far you can travel on that charge. So if you're sat there at home thinking, well, how far can I go? Push the button, it'll give you a map showing a green area where you can travel on that charge that you've got, just so you can plan ahead and that sort of stuff and know what you're going to get out of the car.
9: Okay. So the term or the range anxiety might be disappearing in our association with electric cars.
10: I think so, yeah. It's on the way out, I think.
9: Okay. Now, will combustible cars, i.e. petrol and diesel cars, would they be banned from the UK being sold in the showrooms? Now, we're a little bit confused when it comes to this topic. Is it going to be banned? Are we stopping combustible cars or not?
10: I don't think anybody knows at the moment. I think it's all if, buts and maybes. You know, I think the future is electric, definitely. Whether they'll fully ban them, nobody knows. I mean, we at BYD don't have any...
9: You don't know?
10: We've not had any official information about it. So
11: whatever everybody hears from whatever the government wants to do, then
9: it does change.
11: Everybody's following their guidance, really.
10: Yeah, we're just keeping our heads down and doing our jobs and selling BYDs.
9: But so, I mean... We do hear about it, and I think we're also a little bit confused. Does it mean it could be hybrids as well? I mean, is the government trying to go all electric and banning hybrids?
11: I think it's more to do with emissions and climate change and trying to reduce our impact on the environment as much as possible as a nation. So however it is they want to go about that, then businesses and consumers will have to respond in one way or another.
9: So...
11: I mean, it could be hydrogen, it could be electric that we end up with if they find a way to minimise emissions from petrol cars as well with biofuels or whatever it is they can do, then if it's got zero coming out the other end, then I'm sure it's not a problem.
9: So it's all to do about emissions.
11: It's still just guessing until somebody comes up with the magic word to say
9: right, okay.
11: Yes or no.
9: But BYD seem to be already prepared for this. You're already selling electric cars,
11: massive,
9: so it doesn't matter.
11: Massive investment and products that... Yeah, you know, really impressive for battery electric cars, and
9: okay. So
11: that's why millions of them are being bought all the time.
9: Okay, so we talk about in the UK. Do you know much about within China now? BYD's in China. Are they also producing lots of electric? Are they trying to ban it as well? The combustible cars.
10: I don't know about what the Chinese government's plans are. I know that since 2021, BYD made the decision not. I think it was 2021 or 2022. Made the decision not to produce any more purely petrol vehicles. Self-charger hybrid, it'd only be plug-in hybrid or electric vehicles. That's the only two cars that BYD will produce. So they're making a conscious effort to try and minimise, everything they do. I mean, even like the ships they get to bring over the cars, they're all hybrid ships.
9: Oh, really?
10: Yeah, I don't know the exact technology behind them, so don't ask me. But, because they bring them all over themselves, they've got a company that they bought to do it. They've got the biggest car
9: carrying
10: ship.
9: So the freights coming all the way from China to deliver these cars are on electric ships?
10: I don't. They're sort of hybrids. They're a bit between the both. I'm not sure exactly the technology behind them. But I mean, they just put the biggest car carrying ship into production. They can carry about 9,000 cars in one go.
9: Wow.
10: So that's currently at sea, on sea.
9: Okay. Now, apart from the environment, what are the advantages of electric cars compared to combustible cars and hybrid cars then?
11: I think probably one of the most prominent things for most people at the moment is reducing the running costs of having a car. We sort of touched on earlier about the energy rates available if you do have an electric car and a home charger. Mm-hmm. But you can actually fully charge a car and get 300 miles from it for about £6, which is a hell of a lot less than putting a full tank of fuel in for £60 plus.
10: I mean, I can give you an example. I was speaking to a friend the other day who's got a diesel car. And he was a bit sceptical about the whole thing. And I said, well, how much does it cost you to fill up your tank? He goes, 95 quid. Well, how far does that get you? He went, it's about 600 miles. Well, okay, if I were to charge, I'd have to charge the car three times to get that 600 miles. But that costs me £9. It's a no-brainer, really. And you've got a much more easy driving experience. It's comfortable, Just don't have to worry about it. Less maintenance. It's
9: okay.
10: Quite nice.
9: Okay. But electric cars are still quite expensive themselves compared to combustible cars.
10: They're coming way down. You think the first electric car was launched in 2013. That started at 38,000, I think it was, something like that. And that did 87 miles. BYD have just released a new car, the Dolphin Surf, which starts at just under 19,000.
9: 19,000. Wow, right, okay.
10: And that does 137 miles, but you can also get bigger battery ones that are a bit more. But, you know, 25 grand for an electric car is cheap. You know, so the costs are constantly going down. And because BYD have got such a control over their own production line, it means they're able to keep the cost down. So they do as much as they can to manufacture their cars. I think for the Dolphin Surf, they make everything apart from the wiper blades and the tyres. Everything else is made by themselves.
9: Okay, very impressive. Right, and BYD is a company started in 1995 as a rechargeable batteries company and later grew into an automobile company in 2003. Now, Warren Buffett, who is a US investor and quite famously known around the world, invested in BYD in 2008. Now, does BYD still manufacture its own batteries? And is this an advantage when it comes to building BYD cars? Now, you were talking about they make everything within their own manufacturing. Yep. Is that an advantage then?
10: Yeah. Yeah. So I don't know if you know much about it. About a couple of years ago, a lot of manufacturers had a big chip shortage.
9: Yes.
10: So I think it was just after COVID. So you'd have like certain cars that didn't have certain features because they couldn't get the chips for them. BYD didn't have such a problem because they made all their own chips. They were in control of everything, which means if there's a shortage of something, actually, it doesn't matter because they make it all themselves. If there's a shortage of the traditional style electric car batteries, BYD make their own, doesn't really matter. You know, there's nothing they can't do and adapt to very quickly. It's just the way they work.
9: Okay, and when Warren Buffett wanted to invest in BYD, was he investing in the battery technology, or was he investing in the vision that they were going to go into making cars?
10: I don't know.
11: I think at that point, they were already doing cars.
10: Yeah.
11: I think one of the first plug-in hybrids they did was 2006, 2007. I think, you know, the stuff that he would have been looking at is, I think it's probably before BYD started getting involved and doing a joint venture with Mercedes, but also their expansion plans for, you know, the amount of models they've got, the progression they were making with their engineering, and how that would suit expansion across the world for selling their products in other markets outside of China. So being such an early investor like he was gave BYD the confidence and some funds as well. But the outcome of that is, well, what we've got now is the largest electric and hybrid car production in the world.
9: Yeah, yeah, which is quite impressive, actually, yeah. As well as making other stuff, which I did not know about doing my research. So that's quite impressive as well. And one of the things you did mention was about in London as well. You got some buses.
11: The new London buses, electric ones, made by BYD. So the red double-decker buses all start to transition. Well, the new additions to their fleet will be BYD produced.
9: Okay, so they'll have the symbol.
11: There's a couple of those on the road already, yeah.
9: They'll have the symbol BYD on the front of the double decker. Wow, okay. But they're still keeping the colour red. Which
11: still
9: is
11: still red, yeah. That's the important bit.
9: Yeah, that's the important bit. Okay. Now, what type of batteries in BYD cars are known to, well, they're known to have. So what type of batteries are they known to have? And does the type of battery set them apart from other batteries?
11: There's sort of two important things about BYD's batteries that are different to most others. One is the materials they're made of. So they're called LFP batteries, which means they're made of lithium, iron, and phosphorus. There's much less or none of the sort of rare earth metals that are really hard to mine and produce. So that helps a lot with reducing the environmental impact of the production. The other thing that's really special about BYD's own batteries is that they're blade batteries. Which means that they're made of lots of individual cells put together, which makes them far safer, and also just a generally more reliable battery to use for everyday life. You can charge to 100% all the time without it having any long-term effects on the usability of the car.
9: Okay, so
11: not all cars can do that quite the same.
9: Is that because it's a technology that BYD has making these batteries and other battery companies cannot do that?
11: I mean, the LFP style is one of their traits is that you have that kind of longevity and that durability. The blade battery comes into more of the safety of what it's like perhaps in an accident, or if there's any damage to it, then you're far, far less likely to have the, I don't know, there's several instances of people being, you know, these electric car fires.
9: Hmm.
11: It basically never happens with a BYD battery because it contains itself within each of the blades rather than spreading.
9: Right, and that's so what the problem is, because it's like a chain reaction with the other
11: types. It stops the chain reaction because it's all segregated.
9: Segregated and separated. Oh, I see. So on a safety point of view, that's much more advanced compared to others as well. I did not know that. That concludes the Community Hour for now, and we'll see you again next time. Bye-bye for now.
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1: Welcome to the Community Hour. 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
2: When you talk about Blade, what do you mean by Blade?
3: It's mainly just the format they've set it all up in. So you've got the sort of massive rectangular panel of batteries underneath the floor of the car. But that is the entire battery made up of the vertical bladed cells, so really thin sheets essentially, that are all stacked next to each other to create a sort of a bladed look.
2: Okay.
3: So it is more just the name given to that style of layout.
2: Now BYD, I mean, as you said, is a leader in LFP, so lithium iron phosphate batteries, but that's known for its longevity. Now, some people are worried about batteries not lasting for so many years. Have you got the same problem then with these type of batteries?
3: I mean, from our experience in the UK, you know, they've not been around long enough to see firsthand how they last. BYD sells every single one of their cars with an 8-year guarantee on the batteries to give you the confidence that it will have that longevity, that range that you bought the car with for 8 years. And hopefully even longer.
2: Oh, so you're saying if you've got a range that says when you bought the car 200 miles, you're saying that for 8 years that battery will continue to produce to do a range of 200?
3: Yeah, very, very close to whatever it was initially. You know, there's going to be a little bit of variation.
2: Yes,
3: like
2: yes.
3: Perhaps your phone gets old and doesn't have the same thing it used to, but...
2: We're not saying it's going to be like a 50% reduction or 25%.
3: I mean, there's... If it did that, then no one would really be interested, would they? But I think the warranty says at least 70%. But depending on how you charge it and where you use it and all that stuff, there's going to be a bit of variation.
2: Can you change batteries in the future?
3: It can be done. You know, every part of a car can be changed.
2: Is that something...
3: How complex it is, I've no idea.
2: Oh, okay.
3: There's technicians for that.
2: It's still quite new, but is that something that can be done in the future, do you think?
4: I don't see why not. Yeah, it's like Jack said, everything's changeable on a car if you wanted to.
2: So it's a bit like an engine. You could change an engine in a car.
4: Yeah, if you could change them. I mean, our manager went to Portugal a couple of months ago. He said every single taxi over, or nearly all the taxi over there, were BYDs because they use, they're just, you know, constantly all the time, you know, and electric vehicles just, you know, we're seeing more and more in this country, electric taxis, things like that. So yeah, they're just longevity wise they've been known to go on for quite a while without having any major issues, really.
2: Okay, so that's with the batteries themselves, and we just don't know for the future whether batteries could be changed or not, but maybe it's still early days when it comes to cars, I suppose, electric cars. Now Southampton has its own showroom. It's called Snow's BYD in Millbrook. Now how many showrooms does BYD have in the country?
4: So, I believe they started the year with around 60, 60 to 80, and they want to end, I think, with 120 by the end of this year. So they've got massive plans for growth. If there's not a BYD dealership near you now, there will be. It's one of those sort of situations, you know, they want to be.
2: So, for the end of this year, you're saying it would...
4: Their goal is 120.
2: 120.
4: I don't know how far they are towards that now, but I know
3: we're at
4: least at
3: 90.
4: I think we are, yeah. Right. Snows are opening more and more as we go throughout the year. We've got a new one opening in Chichester. I think in the next few months or so. We're always trying to grow.
2: Expanded very quickly then. And do you have any stats? Do you have any numbers of BYD cars on the road in England? Have you got any figures for that?
4: So last year it was about 8,000 cars registered, wasn't it? And I know...
2: So it's 2024.
4: 2024, they registered 8,000 cars in the UK.
2: Yeah.
4: By the first quarter of this year, we'd done... Was it 12,000?
3: What, in total?
4: In total? No, it's in 2025.
3: Oh, I don't know. I think in...
4: I know we're already over what we did last...
3: 4,000.
4: Yeah, I think we're already well over what we did last year as a national level.
2: So you're saying you've already beaten the target for 2024 already?
4: We've already beaten the amount of registrations that we did last year as a whole. That's done. I think we did that within the first quarter of the year. So yeah, we are well on our way to our target.
2: And your target you're looking for is that, what is your target then?
4: I mean, I don't know exactly what their target is. I know, I just know it's to compete with some of the main bigger brands that are sort of legacy brands like Peugeot.
2: So how are you growing so fast then?
4: It's just the product, really. You know, I mean, we're salespeople, but I think our job's quite easy because the cars and the product speaks to them.

0: makes everything a lot easier. And everything, where another way they keep costs down, because they don't offer an optional this, an optional that, you know, there's no optional extras for heated seats. It's, if you have this car, it's this spec, it's got this. There is no optional pack for this or optional pack for that. So it means they're producing just a load of cars that are all essentially the same, shipping over, which means they've got stock in the country, able to keep costs down because they're all the same.
1: Oh, right. So you're not doing your add-ons and removing things, and you're just trying to keep everything more standardised.
0: Yeah. Yeah. So if you buy, for example, a CLU, which is our plug-in hybrid, there's three different specs. Actually, the car itself stays exactly the same. It's just how far you can go on electric. So you'll get things like heated seats, cooling seats, heads-up display, adaptive cruise control, all the cameras, all that comes as standard. There is no, oh, can I pay extra for a sunroof? Nope, sunroof comes as standard. You know, it's just helps them keep the cost down, because every car they're producing, in terms of the bodywork stuff, is exactly the same.
1: Okay, because that's very interesting, because there's some cars now doing subscriptions.
0: Yeah. Yep.
1: I mean, which I find a bit bizarre, but they're doing, for example, if you wanted heat and steering wheels, you pay a subscription for that.
0: Yes.
1: Okay. So you're not doing any of that.
0: No.
1: It's all, you're just making it all standardised.
0: Yep.
1: You've got it all in the car.
0: Just in the car, yeah. Yeah. Okay. Obviously, there are lower specs that might not have some things, but it's all personal preference to what you want to spend as to what you need out of a car, you know.
1: Okay. And so tell us, what are the range of BYD cars that you are selling in Snows?
0: So we've got cars in terms of price ranging anywhere from just under 19,000 all up to 61,000. So there's a real broad gap. We've got city cars, small hatchbacks, small SUVs, SUVs, saloon. Like there's
1: so name,
0: car
1: name me. No, yeah, so tell
0: so you've
1: us
0: got things like the Dolphin Surf, which is the newest addition to the lineup. That was the urban car of the year 2025, which is a small little four-door city car. It's a car I drive myself. I love the little thing. Next up from that, you've got the normal Dolphin, which is a slightly bigger sort of hatchback car, your normal everyday run around. Then you've got something called the Atto 3, which is the only one that's not named after an ocean creature.
1: Yeah.
0: Which is a small SUV, similar to the Dolphin, just a bit bigger, a bit more higher up seating position, that sort of stuff. Then you've got the Seal, which is sort of like our flagship car. It's our big saloon car, 0-60 in 3.8 seconds, all that sort of stuff.
1: Right.
0: And alongside that, the Sea Lime, which is, again, very similar to the Dolphin and the Atto. It's like a bigger Seal, a bit more higher up, a bit more premium, that sort of stuff. And then the CLU, which is our plug-in hybrid, which is our general all-rounder. If you're not quite ready for full electric, here's the option for you. They've got a lot more cars coming over the next few months and years.
1: Oh, so you've got more cars. So in China,
0: yep.
1: Do they have I mean, I presume they have all these cars, but do they have other type of models as well?
0: Yeah.
2: They've got a huge range, far beyond what we do. So I think one of the biggest challenges for BYD is picking which models they want to adapt for Europe and the UK and actually sell in these other parts of the world. They've got the stuff there ready to go, but it's just figuring out what it is that we as a market are looking for.
0: Yeah, okay. What the people want.
1: Okay. You know? Now, on the 16th of April 2025, the BYD Dolphin Surf, as you mentioned, was awarded the title 2025 World Urban Car in the 2025 World Car Awards, which was held in New York International Auto Show, surpassing 11 other elite contenders from across the globe. Wow, that's quite impressive. Now, this is the first time that Chinese automotive brand has won the World Car Award, making the BYD's leading position in the global new energy vehicle industry, which has been again internationally recognized. So tell us about this award-winning car, the your Dolphin Surf Mini. You call it the Dolphin Surf, don't you?
0: So yeah, so in this market it's called the Dolphin Surf.
1: Yeah,
0: in China it's called the Dolphin the BYD Seagull,
1: right?
0: And in some other markets it's called the Dolphin Mini, that sort of stuff.
1: All right.
0: They try and tailor their cars to the different markets they're going to work
1: right,
0: in.
1: Okay.
0: So we see some of our cars.
1: So what is it that sets it apart from different type of their contenders then to win this award then?
0: Yep.
1: In New York, what was so good about it?
0: I think it's your value for money. So even on, for example, the £19,000 one, you're getting all your adaptive cruise control, all of the safety features that you need. Compared to most small electric cars, tend to have slightly questionable safety ratings because they're small. They're hard to pack all the safety features into, whereas BYD have found a way to make it work. So the UK model

0: actually slightly bigger than the Chinese model of the Dolphin Surf, because it's got a bit more, you know, crumple zones, things like that. So yeah, I think the big thing is value for money and safety. Which we get out of the cars, really.
1: Right, okay. And the colours of those cars?
0: You can have it in bright green if you like. It's my favourite colour.
1: Is that right? Okay. Is that what the one that won the award, was it?
0: It's the standard colour. It's their sort of flagship promotional colour. It's the green, so it stands out a bit more.
1: But
0: customers are loving the colour, so...
1: Okay. Now, I mean, are there any other types of BYD cars that Snow's BYD will be introducing in the future? Anything that you know that's coming very soon?
2: The next one we've got is the Atto 2. So where we have the Atto 3 at the moment, the Atto 2 is the next model coming early September, which is another small crossover SUV. So full electric, having around 250 miles of range.
1: Okay, so is that smaller than the
2: Atto 3? Smaller, I think a little bit shorter, similar kind of height. So nice and practical with a nice rectangular boot space. A redesigned interior that's probably a bit more modern and up to date with...
1: So is that the one models. You said it was similar to like an SUV kind of size?
2: Style. So where we've got the Atto 3 at the moment, there's plenty of other cars on the market that fit that kind of size. But the Atto 2 sits just underneath that. So slightly smaller range, slightly, but a slightly smaller car overall as well, and so should have a slightly lower price.
1: Okay, right. Is that what... you're going for the small, you've gone for the big as well, but what about in the middle then?
0: So I think their goal, when they've got all their models out, is to have a car for everybody. You know, a car that suits everyone's budget and everyone's needs. So, you know, at the minute they're just trying to get the cars to market. So you've got the Atto 2 coming, we've got, you know, I mean, in Australia they do something called the Shark, which is a big pickup truck.
1: Oh,
0: that might be coming to the UK. We've not had an official thing to say it is. So they're going to try and have a car for everyone's sort of needs, you know, hatchbacks, small SUVs, saloon cars, estate cars, you know, even great big sort of like Land Rover size things, you know,
1: as well. Are they already in China?
0: Most of them are, yeah. Yeah, most of them are already released in other, not just China, in other markets as well. Because I know they've been in places like Mexico and Australia for longer than they've been in the UK. They've got quite a big following out there. But it's just obviously getting it all ready for the UK market and the European market, you know, putting the steering wheel on the right side, that sort of stuff.
1: Okay. So these cars, they punch a lot of gadgets within the car. I mean, one of the things you mentioned was adaptive cruise control, which is... quite impressive. Not many cars have such a thing, but that's only on the top of the range type of cars.
0: No, all BYDs have adaptive cruise control as standard.
1: Even the smaller cars?
0: Yeah.
1: You've all got adaptive cruise control?
0: All have got them.
1: Okay.
0: Every single one.
1: Right. Wow. Okay. You're really going for it. I mean, the price on these cars are quite good. I think you've explained why, being manufactured within Ternal, but there are concerns, I suppose, when in the EU they've introduced tariff on these on the Chinese cars as of October 24, and that means that the car price will be increased in the EU for BYD cars. Is something similar, or could that be happening within the UK?
0: I mean, I'd never rule it out. I don't think anybody really knows what's going on at the moment. Tariffs at the moment, we've not had anything official from BYD. We're just maintaining the status quo. The prices are staying as they are, as far as we know. Mm-hmm. So, yeah, hopefully not, because, you know, don't think, you know, it's particularly necessary for them, because there's no different to any other manufacturer in my eyes, but,
1: yeah,
0: you know.
1: Okay. It seems a bit strange that they are doing it in the EU, but you're not nothing has been...
0: Nothing official, no.
1: Right,
0: no.
1: Okay. Now... How does BYD car prices compare to other EV cars then in the UK?
2: Depends where you are looking, really. There's a lot of them that it probably comes down to where we start with a lot of standard equipment without options and things. I think if you look at like-for-like cars to other brands, we're not always the cheapest to start with, but you get a lot more packed into that without having to pay extra, whereas other brands you do pay extra to have the extra features, but that will very quickly add up to a more expensive vehicle. So it's more looking at like for like comparison, and how much is packed in with the BYD versus what else you may be looking at.
1: Okay, but you keep it simple by putting everything in there.
0: Yeah. I mean, it helps, especially with, I've had a customer a couple of months ago, they were looking to replace their car. By the time they'd put everything they wanted onto the car they were looking at, took it over that £40,000, which obviously ends up being, you know, extra tax, extra things like that on the car. And actually, a lot of people don't want that. You know, they don't want to pay more than they have to. So we're tending to get a lot of people that are coming from legacy brands over to us and, you know, making the change to something. Even though we're new, we're not really new now, 2 years in. You know, obviously 30 years altogether globally, so they're fairly well established.
1: For 2 years in the UK?
0: It's coming up to 2 years, isn't it?
2: I think they've made 2 years now. It's probably June, July in 2023, they had their first dealership.
0: Yeah.
1: Okay. Now, the government has recently added electric car grants offering discounts of up to £3,700 on eligible new electric cars. I'm not sure when this is going to come into it. There was talk about it. Is that going to be applied to BYD cars?
2: Expecting not. There's a few lists around of vehicles that have been chosen, I think quite carefully, as to which ones are eligible. BYD are not on the list at the moment, but we are offering some alternative incentives to try and stay relevant, competing with the discounts that others are offering. So that's things like our electric models having 5 years of servicing included for free, and an extension to the warranty provided as well.
1: Okay, all right. So why not then? Why doesn't BYD? Why is the government?
2: Every single manufacturer would have applied for it. It then just becomes what criteria it is the decision makers are looking for as to whether they include it or not. What they are, we have no idea.
1: Okay.
2: So it's kind of just
0: anybody really knows
2: whoever it is in the government that decides whatever they decide.
1: Right, okay.
2: With whatever reason they have.
1: Okay. But again, I suppose it's to do with because they want incentivize people to go electric. But will BYD cars, if bought, will they have these type of discounts, do you think? I mean, you mentioned about...
2: You know, some of our models already have far higher discounts and dealer contributions than government's offering. As an example, the Atto 3 we have has over £5,000 just from the dealer contribution. So we've got great deals available on all of our cars, and so it's just a case of whether it's coming from us voluntarily or mandated by the government for whichever car it is.
1: And what about finance then?
2: What about finance?
1: Oh, yeah, so have you got any deals for finances then?
2: Yeah, I mean, again, the Atto 3, the Dolphin, 0% finance for PCPs. All of our cars have 0% options depending on the deposit that the customer's likely to make as well.
1: Oh, right. So you're doing 0% interest on cars, interest rate. Okay, wow, right.
2: But otherwise, we've got servicing packages coming through now as well, roadside assistance included, and obviously the 6-year warranty gives everybody peace of mind that what they've got is going to look after them and that their dealerships will look after them as well.
1: And when you say six years warranty, what does that mean?
2: So the mechanical or electrical function of the car, you know, for any unexpected failures is taken care of. You know, same as you, I mean, might have a warranty for your washing machine or something from down at Currys that you got someone to call or get help from for anything that you're not expecting that may go wrong. It's taken care of at no extra cost for you.
1: All right, okay. Now, if anyone would like to try or test one of your cars, how would they go about it then?
0: Well, give us a call or pop into the showroom. It's the best way to do it. We're always there. There's always a friendly team there to help. Obviously, we are getting very busy at the moment because BYD are growing so much. But yeah, just pop in and see us.
1: So test drive is easily possible as well?
2: Yeah, book online.
0: Yeah, but you can book online.
1: Oh, you can book online, can you?
0: Yeah, all through the BYD website.
1: And again, on the BYD websites, would you get more information about the cars and you could compare?
0: Yeah, so you can go on there, you can configure your car, look at the colour options, all the different cars that we've got available. So even like the new Atto 2 that isn't actually launched yet, that's on the website, you can see what that looks like. It's all nice and easy to use and you can configure it, see what the sort of costs are and that sort of stuff.
1: Oh, and you can do the cost side of it as well?
0: Yeah.
1: Okay. And so once you get the car, you register the car, would it also have functions where you can do things, for example, on the app?
0: Yeah, yeah. So all of our cars come with an app, so you can do things like remote locking and unlocking, preconditioning the car. So if you know you're going out at, you know, 6 a.m. in the morning, you can tell the car to turn on the heater at 5:45. So when you get out there, it's nice and toasty, or your heated seats, things like that. You can also see where the car is, so you can get live position locations, that sort of stuff on the app. So yeah, loads of functionality on it, with more and more coming all the time when they're updating and that sort of stuff. All of our cars come with over-the-air updates, same as your phones. So always.
1: Okay, so what sets BYD cars apart from other electric cars then? What is it, the features that you'd say really stands out for the BYD?
0: It's got to be the karaoke, isn't it?
2: We've got a karaoke.
0: Karaoke?
1: Karaoke?
2: Oh, yeah. For karaoke in the car.
1: Okay. Explain that.
2: BYD have, within their displays and software on the car, a BYD store. And then there is an app for karaoke. So, you know, all of your latest songs and your, I don't know, movie themes and all that kind of stuff. You can play the song, scan the QR code to have the lyrics on your phone. And if you wanted the Bluetooth microphone, you can get one of those to have your voice coming through the sound system as well.
0: Entertain the passengers as you drive.
1: Really? Wow, what a clever feature that is.
2: So that's very clever. BYD seems to be the only car company with rotating screens. So you can have a landscape or portrait display,
1: okay,
2: depending on whatever your preference is.
1: Right. They're very big, those screens. I was quite impressed with those screen sizes. But, yeah, very big. Is that standard in all the cars, or does it get bigger?
2: It varies per model, but the largest we have at the moment is 15.6 inches, so probably larger than most laptops.
1: Okay. Wow, that is quite big. Yeah, I mean, they're all, I presume, just touchscreen as well. But can you do voice activation?
2: Yeah, so we have the high BYD system or the voice command, really well integrated and functional voice system that actually works, unlike a lot of other previous versions in other cars.
1: Yeah.
2: But that lets you control things like your navigation, your climate control system, opening and close the windows or sunroof. You can add chargers to your route on the sat-nav as well. So there's a lot of stuff that works well with in the car. And they're starting to integrate that with some sort of internet features, like getting the weather for your location as well.
1: Right, okay. All right. So there's some very clever features of the cars themselves, BYD. And do you think there's going to be even more technology or tech that's going to come with these cars? Of course, I'm going to say driverless cars. Is that something that's coming on board?
0: I think it will do at some point. It's more legislation-based. So obviously in the UK, you're not actually allowed to have a driverless car for safety concerns, that sort of stuff. But I think come the future, there's always going to be new technology. There's always new strives. I mean, BYD, I think on average, files something like 27 to 35 patents per day. In their R&D department with like 250,000 employees, things like that. So they're always looking for new technology, new ways to do things, new ways to innovate, that sort of stuff.
1: Mm-hmm. An example?
0: I don't know what they're filing. I wouldn't know without asking. But yeah, I probably all sorts of stuff, from tiny little chips to revolutionary technology, you know.
1: Yeah.
2: I think one of their more exciting developments is how they're looking to roll out across the world they're 1,000 kilowatt chargers.
0: Yeah.
2: And so what that will do is future-proof their own charging network for the next few years of cars that allow you to get 250 miles of charge from 5 minutes of charging rather than 5 hours or 25 minutes in the fastest cases now.
0: Basically, like super, super fast chargers.
1: Wow.
2: As fast as putting petrol in at a pump.
1: That's what they're working on.
2: Mm-hmm. Well, they've built it. They just need to integrate it and...
0: Yeah. They've done it. They've got it in China. It's just obviously getting all the infrastructure together to roll out across other markets.
1: Right,
2: and then as they develop their batteries to match up and be supported by that as well, then the cars will slowly be developed to charge just as quickly as that charger can provide it.
1: Wow. Some new, so amazing stuff.
2: That's kind of like industry leading performance from a charger. So yeah, as the cars come along new, then they'll start to follow that as well.
1: Okay. We have come to the end of the show. Jack, Harry, thank you very much for coming on to the Community Hour.
3: Thank you.
1: It's been really a pleasure finding out a lot about BYD, but about educating us as well on the electric car industry. Thank you very much for coming on to the
0: show. No problem. Thank you very much.
1: That concludes the Community Hour for now, and we'll see you again next time. Bye-bye for now.
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6: Ibn Taymiyyah, he says, in this dunya there is Jannah. Whoever does not enter this Jannah in this dunya, he shall not be admitted to Jannah in the Akhirah. What is the Jannah in the dunya? The Jannah of Salah, the Jannah of Dhikr, the Jannah of the recitation of the Quran, the Jannah of being close to Allah. This is the Jannah of this dunya. If you do not enter this Jannah, you will not be able to enter the Jannah of Akhirah.
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2: This is the national and international news today, Thursday, 6th of August, for Inspire FM, read by Shaheen Mirza. Iran says deal with Oman on Strait of Hormuz is in final stages. Walk-in mental health centres to open in banks and libraries across England. Woman held as police investigate quadruple stabbing. Reform UK pledges to jail bosses employing illegal workers. Car washes and vape shops can still sponsor skilled foreign workers despite visa changes. Infantino remains president after a tumultuous period. Majority of England's rivers and lakes fail new environmental review. And that concludes today's news roundup. Next, the Urdu news with Mukarram Abbas.
3: Inspire FM ki Urdu news ke saath, main hoon Mukarram Abbas. Sabse pehle aaj ki headlines par ek nazar. अमरीकी प्रेसिडेंट डोनाल्ड ट्रंप ने कहा है कि बोर्ड ऑफ पीस ने गजा में हमास के साथ गैर मुसल्ला होने का मुआहदा कर लिया है। तुर्किया के प्रेसिडेंट ने लेबनान के 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
5: Welcome to Democracy Now!, democracynow.org, The War and Peace Report. I'm Amy Goodman. Iran and Oman appear to be near finalizing a deal that would reopen the Strait of Hormuz and give Iran far more control of the strategic waterway than before the U.S. and Israel attacked Iran 5 months ago. Under the proposed deal, ships heading into the Persian Gulf would transit through a channel controlled by Iran. Ships leaving the area would travel on a channel controlled by Oman. Iranian officials say ships would be forced to pay a service fee that would be divided equally between Iran and Oman. Meanwhile, Iran and the United States have traded new threats. On Monday, President Trump threatened Iran with decapitation if it doesn't agree to a new deal, while Iran is threatening to target U.S. warships if the U.S. doesn't lift its naval blockade of Iran. This comes as oil giants continue to report soaring profits thanks to rising gas prices due to the war on Iran. BP reported making nearly $6 billion between April and June, double last year's profit during the second quarter. Saudi Aramco has reported it made $33 billion during the quarter, a 33% jump over last year. On Tuesday, President Trump criticized oil firms for making too much money and called on them to lower prices. In Gaza, a mass funeral is being held today for 112 Palestinians from two families killed in an Israeli attack on residential buildings in Gaza City, November 2023. A total of 308 people are believed to have been killed in the attack, but the bodies of the victims remain buried under rubble for over 2 years. During an operation in mid-July, Palestinian civil defense workers recovered 112 bodies, including 44 children and 37 women. Those bodies are being buried today. Mahmoud Basel, a spokesperson for Gaza's Civil Emergency Service, spoke at the funeral while holding remains wrapped in a Palestinian flag.
6: Oh, nation, why are children getting killed in Gaza? Why are women getting killed in Gaza? Why are massacres committed against innocents in Gaza?
5: Todd Blanche's nomination to become the next attorney general appears to be back on track after Republican Senators John Cornyn of Texas and Tom Tillis of North Carolina said they will now support him. On Sunday, Blanche issued a written order that purports to rescind the $1.8 billion so-called anti-weaponization fund that was part of a controversial settlement of Trump's lawsuit against the IRS. Blanche also said in writing the immunity agreement Trump struck with the IRS, quote, applies only retroactively, unquote. But critics say there are major loopholes in Blanche's written assurances. The Senate Judiciary Committee is voting on Blanche's nomination today. Blanche is Trump's former personal attorney. We'll have more on this story after headlines. President Trump has publicly blasted U.S. Attorney Jeanine Pirro and is considering firing her after she dismissed charges against individuals accused of vandalizing the Lincoln Memorial reflecting pool.
7: And I was disappointed with Jeanine Pirro, really disappointed with Jeanine Pirro. She folded like an umbrella, and people get away with things, and it's a disgrace.
5: Trump met with Pirro at the White House. For months, Trump's claimed without proof that vandals, including a former U.S. Olympian canoeist, had damaged the newly renovated reflecting pool, causing the water to turn green. Pirro initially claimed there was tremendous evidence of vandalism, but in recent days she admitted the damage was caused by a, quote, hasty and botched renovation. We'll speak with Davy Hearn's attorney, Norm Eisen. Ukraine is continuing its drone attacks inside Russia. On Monday, a drone hit a Russian Black Sea resort, killing at least seven people, including three children. 58 people were wounded. Footage showed the drone slamming into a crowded beach. Earlier today, a Ukrainian drone strike killed at least five people around Moscow. This comes as Russia continues to strike Ukraine. A Russian drone and ballistic missile attack killed nine in Kyiv on Saturday. Russian strikes killed another five Ukrainians today. Europe is grappling with a record-breaking heat wave as Greece and France continue to battle wildfires. Wildfires outside Athens jumped containment lines. This comes a day after two firefighting helicopters collided in midair, killing two crew members. In France, firefighters in the region around Bordeaux guarded against potential flare-ups. In England and Wales suffered the driest July in nearly 200 years due to a prolonged heat wave and lack of rainfall, according to the UK's Weather Service. In Sudan, a Sudanese army drone attack killed 35 people in Darfur, according to the Emergency Lawyers Group, which has documented abuses by both sides of the civil war in Sudan. The strike on Sunday hit a court in the village of Gara al-Zawiya in North Darfur, which is under the control of the paramilitary rapid support forces. According to the UN, more than 1,000 civilians were killed in drone strikes in Sudan during the first 5 months of the year. The conflict, now in its fourth year, has killed at least 59,000 people, displaced about 13 million, and pushed much of Sudan into famine. The state of Michigan's reported the first two deaths tied to the nationwide cyclosporiasis outbreak. More than 11,000 cases of the illness have been detected in the state, and 193 people have been hospitalized since May. According to the CDC, cases have been found in 45 U.S. states. The outbreak comes a year after the Trump administration ended the Food and Drug Administration's mandatory tracking for cyclospora and five other pathogens. This is Dr. Rabia De La Tour, a gastroenterologist at the NYU Grossman School of Medicine.
8: 2025, there was a change in the actual regulation of cyclosporiasis and tracking and tracing this specific parasite. And it was changed from being a mandatory tracking and tracing program to voluntary for states. And I think that is also contributing to the fact that this outbreak was so massive.
5: It's election day in Michigan. In the Democratic Senate primary, Dr. Abdul El-Sayed faces off against Haley Stevens, one of the most closely watched primary races of the year. The winner will face Republican Congressman Mike Rogers in November. Polls show the progressive El-Sayed will likely win the race, even though AIPAC and its affiliated groups have spent over $46 million to help Congresswoman Stevens. Key backers of Dr. El-Sayed include Senators Bernie Sanders and the United Auto Workers, while Stevens was endorsed by much of the political establishment, including Michigan Governor Gretchen Whitmer. Voters are also going to the polls in Kansas, Virginia, Washington State, and Missouri, where former Democratic Congressmember Cori Bush is challenging Representative Wesley Bell in a rematch of their race 2 years ago. On Capitol Hill, a number of religious leaders and activists were arrested Monday while protesting the war in Iran and the Trump administration's attack on voting rights. The day of action was led by Bishop William Barber of Repairers of the Breach.
9: And it's kind of shameful that you get arrested for shouting out for voting rights, but you don't get arrested for voter suppression. You get arrested caring about voting rights and living wages and health care, but you don't get arrested for an illegal war. But we're going to arrest the attention of the nation.
5: 25 Democratic-led states filed a lawsuit against the Trump administration Monday, arguing the president exceeded his legal authority to tax imports with his newest tariffs on goods from 60 countries. The states are asking the U.S. Court of International Trade to block and overturn the tariffs and refund duties they've paid. In New Jersey, a Salvadoran immigrant has died while being held at the notorious ICE jail known as Delaney Hall in Newark, New Jersey. 41-year-old Edwin Lopez Conejo is the 22nd person to die in ICE custody this year and the second to die at Delaney Hall. The cause of his death is unknown. Lopez Conejo leaves behind a 12-year-old daughter. His mother, Maria Conejo, told the New Jersey Monitor, quote, "I never got to see him. He didn't get to see his daughter for 6 weeks. When he told her what happened, she let out a big scream and hasn't been the same since. She can't sleep or eat. Neither can I," his mother said. According to court records revealed by The Guardian, the Trump administration tried to subject at least 10 hunger-striking ICE prisoners to involuntary medical procedures, including force-feeding. At least three and possibly five prisoners were actually force-fed, while five others abandoned their hunger strikes at the last moment rather than be inserted with a tube through the nose and down the esophagus and into the stomach. One Kurdish asylum seeker and hunger striker detained at the privately run Port Isabel Service Processing Center in South Texas was subjected to force-feeding for nearly 8 months. A federal judge Monday blocked New York's law barring federal immigration agents from wearing masks and requiring visible identification. The judge found the U.S. is likely to win its supremacy clause argument that states cannot regulate federal officers, but the judge allowed New York's separate ban on cooperation agreements between local police and ICE. Meanwhile, in Pittsburgh, the family of Daphne Michel, a 31-year-old Haitian asylum seeker, is expected to sue ICE after she died of hypothermia at a bus shelter days after her release from ICE custody. The Allegheny County Medical Examiner said her death was a homicide. The medical examiner found she was a vulnerable adult with untreated severe mental illness and a significant language barrier. Her family's attorney says ICE fitted her with an ankle monitor, dropped her 25 miles from home, and left her in the February cold wearing summer clothing. Federal workers sued the Trump administration Monday over its policy ending gender-affirming care coverage for adults in federal employee health plans. The lawsuit brought by the Human Rights Campaign Foundation targets an Office of Personnel Management mandate that directs insurers to eliminate coverage for transition-related medical care. And here in New York, a dozen current and former home care workers have begun an eighth day on a hunger strike to pressure the New York City Council to pass the No More 24 Act to ban 24-hour shifts. Home care workers often work consecutive days providing round-the-clock care for elderly and disabled patients. Over the past week, the home care workers have protested outside New York City Hall and the home of New York City Council Speaker Julie Menin. One of the home care workers on hunger strike, Shui Jen Chen, spoke at a rally Sunday.
10: Today we say the 24-hour workday is not only an act of violence against home care workers, but also demeans everyone who provides care, including mothers and sisters everywhere.
5: And those are some of the headlines. This is Democracy Now!, democracynow.org, the War and Peace Report. I'm Amy Goodman in New York, joined by Democracy Now!'s Juan Gonzalez in Chicago. 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
5: 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Todd Blanche's nomination to become the next attorney general appears to be back on track after Republican Senators John Cornyn of Texas and Tom Tillis of North Carolina said they will now support his confirmation. On Sunday, Blanche issued a written order that purports to rescind a $1.8 billion so-called anti-weaponization fund, what many call a slush fund, that was part of a controversial settlement of Trump's personal lawsuit against the IRS. Blanche also said in writing the immunity agreement Trump struck with the IRS applies only retroactively. But critics say there are major loopholes in Blanche's written assurances. The Senate Judiciary Committee is voting on Blanche's nomination today. Blanche, who is Trump's former personal defense attorney, first told senators we're not moving forward with the fund during a hearing last month.
12: Not moving forward with the fund, period. The reasons for the fund is something that President Trump talked about for a long time, which is the fact that there were a lot of people in this country who had their government weaponized against them. The reasons for the fund, I think, remain as important as they were before, but we are not moving forward with the fund.
5: That's what he said. But until this weekend, he didn't put it in writing. And we'll find out if the writing matters. This comes as U.S. Attorney Jeanine Pirro Friday dropped the case against the former U.S. Olympian canoeist Davy Hearn, accused of vandalizing the Lincoln Memorial reflecting pool. On June 19th, Hearn stopped by the pool while on a 64-mile bike ride. He says he touched the pool to see what it felt like and was then arrested, handcuffed, held for 5 hours by U.S. Park Police. He was then charged with a felony. Prosecutors in Washington also dropped charges against three others who were similarly accused of damaging the pool. President Trump, in response, blasted the U.S. attorney, Jeanine Pirro, who said the damage to the reflecting pool was ultimately due to poor construction and not to vandalism, as Trump had claimed for months. In her filing, Pirro blamed the Department of Interior, DOI, for failing to provide accurate documentation on the case before her office wrote the indictment. Pirro said her office had received new information showing the damage was, quote, the result of a botched installation and not vandalism as initially represented by DOI, unquote. Pirro also blamed Trump over his demands to finish the pool's renovation by the 250th anniversary of the Declaration of Independence on July 4th. She said the rush to complete the project led to hasty and botched work that was not remediated before the project was finished and the fencing removed. Given all this newly discovered information, it's difficult to attribute the widespread damage to the reflecting pool to vandalism, unquote. The filing contradicted Pirro's initial claim that there was tremendous evidence of vandalism. Meanwhile, CNN spoke to sources who said Trump was furious and considering removing Pirro as U.S. attorney. Trump met with Pirro at the White House Monday. He spoke from the Oval Office.
7: Yeah, that was the one mistake with the reflecting pond. They hadn't put up the cameras yet. They had enough up because you see what's happening. But if they would have had them up, we would have had it would have been a lot easier. And I was disappointed with Jeanine Pirro, really disappointed with Jeanine Pirro. She folded like an umbrella, and people get away with things, and it's a disgrace.
5: More, we go to Washington, D.C., where we're joined by Norm Eisen, co-founder and executive chair of Democracy Defenders Fund, one of Davy Hearn's attorneys. He was White House special counsel for ethics and government reform in the Obama administration, considered Obama's ethics advisor. Welcome back to Democracy Now! Norm, we last had you on when Davy was charged. Now the charges have been dropped. I want to talk about both Davy Hearn and Blanche. Blanche now signing this statement that some say is actually not worth too much, that Trump could re-sign an executive order almost immediately around getting rid of the $1.8 million slush fund and the whole question of Trump being audited retroactively. His tax returns, his children's, and his businesses. Why don't you start there?
13: Well, Amy, at Democracy Defenders Fund, we represent 35 former federal judges appointed by presidents of both parties who filed in the federal district court in Florida, Judge Williams, that oversaw the underlying dispute that gave rise to the slush fund and the associated purported releases for Donald Trump and his family. And the judges made the point that there's no case or controversy. It's not a real dispute between Donald Trump and the federal government. And under the Constitution, you have to have a dispute in order to have a slush fund or in order to have these kinds of releases. The judge, in response to our papers, found that there was no legal basis for this, ordered that you can't even refer to these documents, including the one Blanche signed, as settlements, and we're continuing to litigate that. So we have profound concerns about the whole mess. We're going to keep going in court. And it just is not right to take this $1.8 billion to try to take it away from the American people. And then the additional documents filed by Mr. Blanche with the Senate don't really materially change the fundamental illegality of the whole thing.
11: Well, what about this whole issue that what has survived is this retroactive immunity for Trump and his sons and the Trump Organization on any tax charges or investigations?
13: Releases, supposed releases, can't be valid if there was never an underlying claim or controversy, a constitutional basis to start the case. It's just a giveaway to the president. It's a shock that our Department of Justice would engage in that behavior. These documents that Mr. Blanche filed with the Senate don't really change that. And we're going to keep on going in court to make sure that this is never acted upon. I think if Donald Trump ever tried to use that to say, hey, I got a release, courts could throw it out. They could refuse to recognize it. The whole thing is an example, one of the worst examples of the corruption of the Trump administration.
11: And could you talk in general about the role of Todd Blanche since he was named Attorney General?
13: Well, it's been profoundly concerning. There have been a series of offenses against the rule of law, miscarriages of justice. And we saw that with the wrongful prosecutions of Tish James, of Jim Comey, David Huerta, the labor leader in California. I was part of that defense team. That case was just thrown out. He was prosecuted for peacefully protesting. They had to drop that case. And that, of course, brings us to the case of Mr. Hearn. Of all of the things that we can say about the Department of Justice, the single worst thing that it has done under Todd Blanche's leadership is go after innocent people. That's the opposite of justice. Should be called the Department of Injustice.
5: So what happens with Davy Hearn now? And can other charges be brought? And do you think U.S. Attorney Pirro is out?
13: Well, the latest reporting after yesterday's meeting was that she had not offered her resignation. Her resignation had not been requested at that meeting. We'll see if that turns out to be the case. Look, Davy Hearn was innocent. We've said so from the very beginning of this case. The Department of Justice knew he was innocent. We started filing a series of motions the day after.
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7: This is Democracy Now!, democracynow.org. I'm Amy Goodman in New York with Juan Gonzalez in Chicago. What if Emmett Till had lived? What if he'd safely boarded the train back home to Chicago, more than 70 years after the kidnapping, torture, and lynching of 14-year-old Emmett Till in Mississippi, a major new photography exhibit and companion book ask those questions by imagining not only the life young Emmett lost, but the decades he was denied. This is the exhibit's curator, Sarah Elizabeth Lewis.
8: What if Emmett Till lived? What if he had returned home still a child, alive and free? What would that life have required of us all? These questions invite a reckoning with the past and a probing investigation of the current state of American life. This exhibition, this publication, and the invitation together offer a collective arena to consider how freedom has been secured on American ground. It is a creative monument to Emmett Till's unlived life. It lets us picture what could have come, what should have come. It lets us imagine it, what it wrought, and what it signals about the work that remains.
7: If Emmett Till had lived, he would have turned 85 years old on July 25th, the day the Illinois Governor J.B. Pritzker has declared Emmett Till Day. But Till was murdered at the age of 14 on August 28, 1955, dragged from his great uncle's home in Money, Mississippi by two white men for allegedly whistling at a white woman. They beat, tortured, and shot Till, tied a heavy cotton gin fan to him with barbed wire, threw his body into the Tallahatchie River. His body was discovered several days later. Mamie Till Mobley, Emmett Till's mother, had his body returned to Chicago for burial. She insisted on an open casket so the world could see the brutality of bigotry and racism. Jet Magazine and other publications carried photos of Emmett Till's beaten, distended face in his coffin, shocking the world and galvanizing the civil rights movement. Speaking to Democracy Now! In 2000, Mamie Till Mobley reflected on the painful moment she learned about her son's murder.
9: We knew that Emmett was dead. Our first action, we couldn't take time to cry. As I announced to the family what was happening, of course there were screams, people were hitting the floor, and that hysteria was setting in. And I remember standing, announcing that we don't have time to cry now, we've got to do something. I don't know what to do, and you've got to help me come to make some decisions.
7: The voice of Mamie Till Mobley on Democracy Now! A quarter of a century ago. To see the whole interview, you can go to democracynow.org. The new exhibit, If Emmett Till Lived, Freedom on American Ground, opens September 10th at the Museum of Contemporary Photography at Columbia College, Chicago. Drawing from the museum's permanent collection, it invites visitors to imagine the decades Emmett Till never lived, the neighborhoods he might have walked, the civil rights struggles he might have witnessed, the family he might have built, the ordinary moments of joy he never had the chance to experience. It comes as the Trump administration's escalated attacks on DEI, diversity, equity, and inclusion, move to censor how U.S. history is taught and presented in targeted museums and cultural institutions over installations and programs reckoning with racism and the nation's past. For more, we're joined by Sarah Elizabeth Lewis, cultural historian who collaborated with Emmett Till's cousin, Reverend Wheeler Parker Jr., the last living witness to see Emmett, to curate the exhibition and the accompanying standalone publication, the book, If Emmett Till Lived, A Creative Monument. Professor Lewis is founder of the Vision and Justice Initiative and currently the John L. Loeb Associate Professor of Humanities and Associate Professor of African American Studies at Harvard University. Welcome to Democracy Now! It's great to have you with us.
2: It's an honor to be with you. Thank you.
7: What a journey you have been on and you're taking us all on. You have just returned from being

0: question I asked myself when I went to Mississippi and saw for myself the evidence of the resistance to honoring his life even 70 years later. The bullet shot marker at the Tallahatchie River site, Grable Landing, for example, being one. And I asked myself, what more could I do? We all have a role to play, and asked myself if we have found, if we need new ways to see anew, to see his life anew. This exhibition was inspired by Naomi Till Mobley's prophetic act. She challenged us to understand the power of witnessing in American democracy. She said, as you know, let the world see what they've done to my son. In that moment, she was living out an idea that so many before her understood, Frederick Douglass, W.B. Du Bois, that we would need the power of the image to understand the unspeakable in American democracy. But the question I asked myself is, what's required today? Have we seen so many images of injustice that we might be numb to it? And so through the extraordinary collection at the Museum of Contemporary Photography, found an arena, a way to invite people in to understand his humanity, all of our humanity, and resulted in this exhibition that opens in September. It's culled from the collection approximately 70 photographers deliberately to rhyme with the nearly 70 years that have passed, and really is joining so many others in this moment, from the National Trust that is doing extraordinary work to renovate Roberts Temple, to the state of Illinois, where Governor Pritzker announced that we would have an Emmett Till Day, to really ask this question: if Emmett Till lived, what would that life have looked like for us all?
1: Right.
0: And so it brings everyone in to this conversation.
2: And Sarah Lewis, I wanted to ask you, you mentioned the bulletproof marker at Grable Landing in Mississippi. I'm not sure that most of our audience is aware of its history. Could you talk about that and the resistance to it?
0: Yes, thank you. The Emmett Till Interpretive Center began to honor the site where his body is thought to have been brought out of the Tallahatchie River in 2008. That first marker was shot defaced with acid and thrown into the Tallahatchie River shortly after it was erected, 35 days, I believe, after it was erected. The second marker was shot 317 times, and the third marker had the same fate. One of the markers is in the Smithsonian today. The fourth marker, which was erected recently, is deliberately bulletproof, weighs 500 pounds, and is fronted with abrasion-resistant acrylic to protect it from these acts of violence. When I saw the reporting on this in 2019, it was because a group of students at University of Mississippi had proudly displayed themselves having shot the marker on their social media page, and I was stunned. I needed to see for myself the site, the context, to understand the act itself. Was it a highway shooting? How premeditated was this? And saw that that road to Grable Landing makes you pay for every inch. You have to know where you're going. The gravel on the ground forced my car to slow down to such a speed that you would have to be conscious of where you were. This is a sacred site. What does it mean that over 70 years later, we still cannot let his body rest? The bullet shots on each marker, to me, indicate a symbol of why bravery is required in American democracy today. The acts of resistance give you a sense of the urgency to understand the significance of Governor Pritzker's act, of the Roberts Temple renovation, of the decision and the announcement by President Joe Biden in 2023 that there would be a tri-site monument to Mamie Till Mobley and Emmett Till. Unless you understand the resistance, the bulletproof marker being, I think, the most vivid one, you don't understand the significance of these acts, of these monuments, of these markers.
2: So I'm wondering if you could put this in context to today. Last year, CBS ran a piece titled "National Monument Honoring Emmett Till at Risk of Removal

0: due to Trump's anti-DEI initiatives and budget cuts? Your response?
1: Well, I don't believe that that the Smithsonian ever removed anything, from what I understand. But what it does indicate, what this cultural moment indicates, is the significance of markers and monuments for American democracy. One of the hidden forces in American democracy is the power of culture, right? This is, we really today asking ourselves, what does truth and reconciliation require? It requires witnessing. Again, this is what Mamie Till Mobley was so prophetic in understanding. It requires that we actually see our history. And if we ignore the role that museums play, that displays play, that markers and symbols and monuments play, we're missing how we've actually constructed and assembled our democracy. We also are in need of a new assembly today in American democracy, and that's being constituted by lawyers like Brian Stevenson and Sherrilyn Ifill, who understand the importance of culture for justice today. Brian Stevenson creating the legacy sites in Montgomery to honor the over 4,000 lynched men, women, and children whose lives have not been acknowledged or honored, and dedicated his non-existent free time to creating a memorial complex. Sherrilyn Ifill, with her new 14th Amendment Center, is seeing culture as a pillar for democracy. Why? Because art really is one of the critical modes of creating an appeal to the moral imagination. What do you do in the face of unjust law? You have to appeal to the conscience, and the power of the artist is to do precisely that. We see this with Gordon Parks. You see this with Lewis Hine, whose work transformed labor movements. You see this with so many of the artists who are also in the exhibition itself.
2: And I want to talk about that exhibition and the book. You have Lonnie Bunch, What If Emmett Till Lived, quoting from Mamie Till Mobley after a moving, hours-long conversation with her. He said she had carried the burden of Emmett's memory for nearly 50 years, and it was time historians like myself share that burden. She ended our conversation by saying that to her, Emmett was crucified on the cross of racial hatred and injustice. Lonnie Bunch, head now of the Smithsonian, under so much enormous pressure. I want to go to the cover of this book, this astounding cover, If Emmett Till Lived. Tell us about the photograph and overall the photographs you chose.
1: Thank you. Well, this, I'm not afraid to say, was inspired by what I could only describe as divination. I went through 18,000 photographs in the museum's collection and asked myself, what would Emmett Till want for the unfurling of his life? And then asked a set of individuals, including Lonnie Bunch, Ava DuVernay, many others, Alicia Garza, founded the Black Lives Matter movement, to select images as well to walk alongside Reverend Wheeler Parker and Mamie Till Mobley. But this photograph by Stephen Mark, it's on the cover, taken in 1988, struck me as an emblem for the entire project. It is not constructed. It is a real life event that he witnessed on a beach in Chicago, a father tossing his young boy up in the air. And he saw it and he asked, he had one frame left in his camera film, of course, and if he could do it again. And he did, and he captured the exact moment he wanted. I asked myself as I looked at it, which one is Emmett Till? It could be, of course, the young boy suspended, secure, almost impossibly confident in that state of this ascent. But it should also be able to be the father. He should also be able to see Emmett Till as that father. And it prompted me to think of the life denied. That tilted horizon line, I think, speaks to the work we need to do to right our foundation and secure American ground so that all are secure on it. Stephen Mark, this extraordinary photographer, is one of many in the show. He happens to be a relative of Dr. Carla Hayden, the Librarian of Congress. But this photograph becomes an emblem for the central question, what if Emmett Till lived? And speaks to, I think, the work we need to tilt that horizon line, to straighten our ground.
2: You'll be, you were on Friday with Reverend Wheeler Parker Jr., yes. Emmett's cousin, next door neighbor, went with him to my
3: Assalamu alaikum. In Luton and its surrounding areas, it is now time for Salatul Maghrib.
4: Luton aur iske mazafat mein namaz-e-maghrib ka waqt hua chahta hai.
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0: الذي وعدته.
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2: Been for over 32 years in possession of the man who lived in the house 50 feet from it.
3: And we're showing the picture right now of you standing next to him at the barn.
2: Yes, yes. Just a few weeks ago, I went with Emmett Till's cousin, best friend, and the last living eyewitness to his murder, Reverend Wheeler Parker. We're standing there together, and it's his last trip that he wanted to take to Mississippi. That barn is now out of private hands, and it is in really the hands of an organization that can steward it to transform it into a memorial to honor Emmett Till, the Emmett Till Interpretive Center. But to go to that ground, it's startling, it's impactful, in part because of how casually it's been, you know, engaged with for the last three decades. It's been a working barn. It's been in...
3: Did the owner know what happened there?
2: He learned after he purchased the home 6 months later what happened there. But the fact that he could live with it and not transform it into a national monument, I think speaks to how underappreciated Emmett Till's life is as a catalyst for understanding the transformation of American society. It is the engine of the civil rights movement, his death and murder. It's what offers evidence that the Jim Crow rule of the South has this fatal force to it.
3: Let's think, 1955, it wasn't a few months before Rosa Parks sits down on the bus. And how was she affected by Emmett's death?
2: That's right. She cites Emmett Till's death and the photographs of the funeral as the catalyst for her decision to sit at the front of the bus. She is joined by the late Congressman John Lewis, who describes the generation he lives in as the Till generation. They're joined by Muhammad Ali, who describes his animation to politicize his life as driven by seeing in Jet magazine the photographs of Emmett Till. Muhammad Ali claimed that he had the same birthday as Emmett Till. They do not, but the fact that he said this speaks to the impact of Emmett Till's life on our leaders. So the barn is now a site that is being transformed into a memorial, and it is...
3: And who did that? How did this shift from the man's private hands into a public institution?
2: Yeah, the work of culture. Wright Thompson wrote a book, The Barn, that was then serialized and came out in the Atlantic as an article. Shonda Rhimes saw that and decided to help. She gave $1.5 million to the owner of the house and the barn.
3: The producer, the famous Hollywood filmmaker.
2: Exactly, Shonda Rhimes, whose works we all know from Bridgerton, and she offered that donation to force the sale. And that took place recently, approximately a year ago. And so this date, August 29th, will be the landmark for the first time that the barn is out of private hands and is in public trust. Among them, Roberts Temple, the Emmett Till Interpretive Center, the Emmett Till Institute, Facing History, so many others, to ask the question, have we made good on the sacrifice of Emmett Till's life, and what work remains? I want to do my part.
3: If Emmett Till Lived is the new book and the photo exhibition at Columbia College that opens on September 10th, and that date that he died, August 28th, also the date most people don't realize, that Dr. Martin Luther King held that rally on the Mall, If I Have a Dream, August 28th, 1963. It was 8 years later. Mamie Till Mobley saying she wanted that casket open for the wake and the funeral for the world to see the ravages of racism, the brutality of bigotry. Sarah Elizabeth Lewis, thank you so much for being with us. Cultural historian who collaborated with Emmett's cousin, Reverend Wheeler Parker Jr., the last living witness to see Emmett. They've curated the forthcoming exhibition at Museum of Contemporary Photography at Columbia College Chicago, opening September 10th. The exhibit titled, and the new book titled, If Emmett Till Lived. We will cover all that transpires coming up, and I look forward to being with you, Professor Lewis, on August 11th in Edinburgh, along with Brian Stevenson and Ken Burns and Nikki Benedetti and Wynton Marcellus for an amazing event talking about all these issues and more. Thanks for watching Democracy Now! 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
5: Assalamu alaikum wa rahmatullahi wa barakatuhu wa bismillah. Qala an-nabi sallallahu alayhi wa sallam, tuba liman wajada fi sahifatihi istighfaran kathiran. That glad tidings are for the one who finds in his book of deeds a great amount of istighfar.
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16: Bismillah wa alhamdulillah wa salatu wa salamu ala rasulillah wa ala alihi wa sahbihi ajma'in. Inshallah, we're going to continue with our series on the prophetic biography, the seerah of Rasulullah sallallahu alayhi wa sallam, Seeratul Nabawiyyah. Last week's session, we were talking about the birth of the Messenger sallallahu alayhi wa sallam and the blessed occasion of the birth of the Prophet sallallahu alaihi wasallam. And in terms of the birth of the Prophet sallallahu alaihi wasallam, what we actually spoke about last week was the actual physical birth of the Prophet sallallahu alaihi wasallam, when it exactly occurred, what were some of the circumstances when it occurred, and what were also the experiences of his mother Amina during the birth of the Prophet sallallahu alaihi wasallam, and then also how were some of the birthrights of the Prophet sallallahu alaihi wasallam fulfilled, such as the name of the child and some of the other birthrights. We talked about the khatna and the cutting of the hair and the naming of Rasulullah sallallahu alaihi wasallam, and the aqiqah, the feast that follow afterwards. So we talked about all of those basic details in last week's session. What I had mentioned that we would talk about in this week's session is part of the birth of the Prophet sallallahu alaihi wasallam, part of that same discussion. And if anything, maybe it should even be discussed beforehand, but I chose to talk about it afterwards because it's not necessarily the focus, but it is still related to the overall discussion about the birth of the Prophet sallallahu alaihi wasallam. And that is that some miraculous events are reported to have occurred in and around the time of the birth of the Messenger of Allah sallallahu alaihi wasallam. Now, I mentioned this last week, that this is something that is somewhat debated or contested amongst scholars. Classical scholarship has discussed this issue at length in terms of the authenticity of these narrations. But nevertheless, what gives me confidence in mentioning this and in telling, narrating some of these stories and incidents before you, is that the vast majority of Islamic scholars who have written about the seerah, the life account of the Prophet sallallahu alaihi wasallam, have decided to mention these events and these incidents in their books of seerah. They go ahead and offer the disclaimer that, look, the authenticity of some of these narrations are discussed and debated amongst classical scholars, but nevertheless, none of them have been deterred from mentioning this fact or these incidents within their actual seerah. From Ibn Ishaq to Ibn Hisham to Qadi Iyadh to even Ibn Kathir rahimahumullah, all of these classical scholars who have the main fundamental books, the Maraji'a, of seerah, that these books that serve as the primary references and resources when studying the life of the Prophet sallallahu alaihi wasallam, they've all mentioned these incidents within their books of seerah. And so based off of that, inshallah, we're going to be talking about these specific incidents. Now, I'll go ahead and narrate the incidents rather than summarize and then detail to you. I'll go ahead and start right at the very top, inshallah. So, many, many scholars, from amongst them, Al-Hafidh Al-Khara'iti, in his book, Hawafitul Jan, he actually mentions a narration that comes to us from Makhzum bin Hani Al-Makhzumi, from his father, who was a Sahabi, radiallahu anhu. And his father actually lived to be 150 years old. And he says, لما كانت الليلة التي ولد فيها رسول الله صلى الله عليه وسلم ارتجس إيوان كسرى. He says that the night on which the Messenger of Allah, peace and blessings be upon him, was born, that the palace of Kisra, the emperor of Persia, his palace literally shook on that night. And the whole palace was completely shaken on that night. And he goes on to say that there were 14 balconies which literally broke and fell off of the palace. So there were these luxurious extended balconies which extended from on the outside of the building of the palace of Kisra, the emperor of Persia. And the shaking was so violent that 14 balconies literally broke and fell off of his palace on that same night. And the fire of Fadis. So the people of Persia were primarily Zoroastrian, Majusi. And so what that means is that their primary belief system and their mode of worship was that they worshiped a fire. And so there was this one sacred fire that they had been worshiping that had been lit for 1,000 years. That fire had not been extinguished. They had not allowed it to go out in 1,000 years. And that was the primary fire that they used to worship and the central object of their worship and their devotion and dedication. Their veneration. That fire was extinguished on that night. It literally just went out without any explanation. And it says, وَلَمْ تَخْمُدْ قَبْلَ ذَلِكَ بِأَلْفِ عَامٍ. It had not gone out. It had not been extinguished for 1,000 years prior to that. It also talks about how on that day that the river of Tigris, its level became extremely low to the point where a lot of the irrigation canals and the extensions and the canals that they had dug from it and a lot of the extensions that they had dug to take water from the Tigris River to the different agricultural regions in the area, water stopped flowing to those regions, that the level of the Tigris River fell that low. And there was a name by the name of Mubidan. He was basically a wazir, he was a minister, he was a very influential man in the court of the emperor of Persia. He saw a dream on that day that a camel, not just a camel, but a very large, older camel, was outrunning a very fast, young horse. So he sees in his dream that he sees a very young, fast horse running, and there's a very old camel that comes running up from behind it and basically overtakes the horse. The camel is running faster than the horse without any explanation. And similarly, he sees in his dream about the river, what he sees in his dream is the Tigris River completely stops flowing altogether. So he sees all of this in his dream. Now with the palace shaking, and the balconies falling, and then along with that, you know, light being witnessed by people all the way as far as Asham. So villages and towns and cities, all the way reaching all the way to Syria, people are witnessing a bright light shining into the sky without any explanation at night. And then on top of that, one of the ministers of Kisra sees these very, very interesting dreams. So he brings this news to Kisra. Kisra is also receiving the news of the fact that people have seen this bright light shining in the sky and his own palace was completely shaken up and balconies and pillars are falling inside of his palace. So he's completely, he's very, very extremely worried and nervous at this point. So he calls for a council and it says that he gathered all of the people together, all of his council members and everybody that he used to rely upon. He sits down upon his throne, puts his crown on his head, and then he basically gathers them all together and he goes, "Atadruna fima ba'athu ilaykum?" Do you know why I gathered all of you together? They said, "No, the king knows best why he gathered us together." So he says that the fire that we worship, the central fire that we worship was extinguished last night. You know, my palace was literally shaking. Balconies and pillars inside of my palace were falling down. And that's when Mubidan steps up and he says, "By the way, last night I also saw these very confusing, perplexing dreams." So the emperor of Persia is basically extremely worried and he doesn't understand what's going on. So he asks Mubidan. Now Mubidan, one of his roles in the court of the king was, he was an extremely intelligent, he was basically a very intelligent academic individual, and he also was known to be able to interpret dreams. So the king asks him, he goes, "Mubidan, you saw this dream, now tell me, what does this dream mean?" He says, "Hadathun yakunu fi nahiyat al-Arab." He says, "Something very interesting is going on in the direction of the Arabs." And he says, وَكَانَ أَعْلَمُهُمْ فِي أَنفُسِهِمْ. He was very intelligent in terms of interpreting dreams and other little such knowledges or understandings or sciences. And so the king, the emperor of Persia basically sends a man in the direction of the Arabs to go there and to basically find out what's happening. And when he sends him out there, this man goes out there, travels a little bit towards the direction of Arabia, and he finds another person out there, and he basically asks him. So he goes to another very, very knowledgeable person, and he consults with him. He goes, look, the king, the emperor of Persia has sent me to try to find out what's going on. I've come to you, and this, that man's name is reported to be Abdul Masih. And so he comes to him, Al-Ghassani. So he was from the tribe of Ghassan, who were bordering, who lived in Asham, who lived in Syria, and they used to border the Arabs. So he said, I've come to you to try to find out. My king, my emperor has sent me to try to find out what's going on with the Arabs. Something's going on there, but we're not exactly sure. Can you tell me? He goes, you know, it's funny that you ask me that, because literally for the last few days or weeks, I have the leaders of Asham, the leaders of the people of Syria and the tribes people of Syria coming to me literally every single day asking me the same exact question. What is going on in Arabia, in Al-Hijaz? Because something's going on there and we're finding out news. Our people are, you know, some people are seeing dreams, some people are hearing news, and all of our monks are making, you know, are basically relating to us prophecies that are mentioned in their previous books. And so something big is going on, but I'm not completely sure. And you bring to me the same question that I've been receiving for days now. So we find a lot of this very, very interesting discussion taking place, and all of this unrest is occurring amongst many of the powers of that time. And this is all due to the simple birth of the Prophet ﷺ. Just his arrival onto this planet, onto this earth, is literally causing all of this unrest and chaos in the minds and the hearts of the people who had been ruling over people and who had been basically been taking advantage of people for so long. These people are being made to feel very uncomfortable, and this is foretelling of the end of their era and their rule coming to an end. Basically, it talks about something else, that basically in another narration it mentions that this man, Abdul Masih, he calls on another individual. So Abdul Masih, he calls on another individual by the name of Satih. Satih was basically known as somebody who was very knowledgeable about the prophets and the teachings and the traditions of the past. So he was a man who had memorized the Torah, he had memorized the Injil, he had memorized a lot of these previous texts. And so he was very knowledgeable about prophecies and things of that nature. So he ends up telling Abdul Masih that, look, what the answer that you're looking for is simply the fact that the man who is to be the prophet of the last times has been born. And that's what's causing all of these events to occur. And he even goes as far as saying that, I have found in the prophecies written that there will be 14 more kings, 14 more emperors till the rule of the Persian emperors, the Kisra. Kisra was basically the name of the position. Anyone that would become the emperor of Persia through that dynasty was called the Kisra. So he said the era, the reign of the Kisra will see 14 more emperors, 14 more individuals, and then it will come to an end. And so Abdul Masih basically accompanies that individual who was sent by the emperor of Persia. He accompanies him back to the emperor of Persia before the Kisra. He presents himself and he says, أَيَّمْلِكَ مِنَّا أَرْبَعَةَ عَشَرَ مَلِكًا. That he said that the Kisra basically understands, and he relates to the people that the news that I am reaching back is that there will be 14 more emperors, there will be 14 more kings in our dynasty. كَانَتْ أُمُورٌ وَأُمُورٌ. And he goes on talking about that this will happen and this will happen. فَمَلِكَ مِنْهُمْ عَشَرَةٌ فِي أَرْبَعِ سِنِينَ. And he says something very interesting that's about to happen is that so much unrest and turmoil is about to come to our home, our dynasty, that in 4 years we will go through 10 different emperors. We will overturn, there will be such a quick turnover that we will go through 10 emperors in the next 4 years. And that's exactly what ended up happening. وَمَلَكَ الْبَاقُونَ إِلَى خِلَافَةِ عُثْمَانَ رَضِيَ اللَّهُ عَنْهُ. And then what the historians basically note is exactly that's what transpired. That 10 emperors quickly came in succession one after another because they were killing each other, they were taking over each other's thrones. And so literally this happened for 4 years. For 4 years it saw 10 different emperors, and then the rest, the other four of them, remained in power all the way till the time of the Khilafah of Uthman radiallahu anhu, when the Muslims finally came, completely overtook the entire empire of Persia, and then the Muslims basically took it over. And this is mentioned in the book of Imam al-Bayhaqi. And it even goes as far as mentioning the simple fact that that the last emperor was Yazdarjird. He was the one that fought the Muslim armies. And he was the one that the palace of Kisra was completely destroyed during his time and during his era, that the Muslims completely destroyed the palace even of Al-Kisra. And it said that before him, his dynasty had ruled in Persia for 3,164 years. That dynasty of the Kisra had ruled Persia for over 3,000 years. And it finally came to an end at the end of, you know, during the Khilaf of Uthman radiallahu anhu. And subhanAllah, what's interesting about this is that the historians mentioned that the very first emperor of Persia from that dynasty was, his name was Khayu Mart bin Umayn bin Lawad bin Sam bin Nuh alayhi salam. So basically, the first emperor of Rome from this dynasty of the Kisra was the great-great-grandson of Nuh alayhi salam. And that same dynasty ruled that region, that area, for the next 3,000 plus years until it finally ended during the Khilafah of Uthman radiallahu anhu. Wallahu ta'ala alam, Allah knows best. It also mentions in some of the narrations that Ibn Abbas radiallahu anhum mentioned some narrations that even before the birth of the Prophet sallallahu alaihi wasallam, because some of the monks and some of the Christian priests were reading the prophecies, and some of even the Jewish rabbis were reading and telling, foretelling of prophecies in which it talked about the Nabiyyu Akhir al-Zaman. It talked about the prophet of the last times coming, and his time coming very, very soon. So it actually mentions that generations, two or three generations before the birth of the Prophet ﷺ, a group comes to Mecca from the rulers of Asham and from different areas and regions. And one of the individual, and they end up in coming and literally interviewing different leaders of the Quraysh, trying to figure out from whose family is this Prophet going to come from. One of the individuals that they end up interviewing, his name is Abd al-Shams. And another person that they end up interviewing is Abd Munaf, who were from the children of Qusay. So they end up testing them. Now Abd Munaf is one of the great-great-grandfathers of the Prophet ﷺ. And when he ends up answering all their questions about his family, about his children, about his circumstances, about where he's from, and he ends up answering all these questions, فَأَجَابَهُمْ فِيهَا بِصِدْقِ فَسَأَلُوهُ عَمَّا يَكُونُ فِي آخِرِ الزَّمَانِ. They end up start having a discussion about what will happen towards the end of times. And then one of those people, one of those priests who had come, he tells Abd Munaf, the great-great-grandfather of the Prophet ﷺ, he says, خُذُوا مِنِّي. He said, listen, I want you to listen to me very carefully. وَمِنْ إِلْهَامِ اللَّهِ إِيَّايَا. And Allah subhanahu wa ta'ala has given me the knowledge and the understanding of certain things. So I want you to listen to me very, very carefully. أنتم الآن يا معشر العرب في زمان الهرم. O Arabs, you right now are in a time period of you are literally in a break. You are kind of on a time period. You are in a time period where you're on hold. You're on pause. All right, nothing important is happening with you right now, but it's about to happen. Something is about to come. It's the calm before the storm. And then it goes on to tell them that whether you end up realizing this, understand that others do realize this. And he says that right now you have no knowledge. لا علم عندكم ولا فهم. You have no knowledge and you have no understanding of anything. You're an ignorant, Bedouin, desert-dwelling, camel-riding people. That's all you are right now. You're very, very simple. You have to understand that. The way we outsiders see you, we don't look at you with a lot of respect. We don't have any respect for you at all. Because you have no knowledge, you have no understanding, you're a bunch of illiterate people. You roam around in the middle of the desert. There's not a lot you people have going on for yourselves, and we really don't see much in you. However, he says, وَيَنْشَأُ مِنْ عَقَبِكُمْ ذَوُ فَهْمٍ. But people of great understanding are about to come from your coming generations. يَطْلُبُونَ أَنْوَاعَ الْعِلْمِ. They will go out and they will see great, great types of knowledge. فَيَكْسِرُونَ الصَّنَمِ. These idols that you worship, your great, great, your progeny, your generations to come, will break these idols with their own hands. وَيَتَّبِعُونَ الرَّدَمِ. And these people will follow a solidified understanding of something. وَيَقْتُلُونَ الْعَجَمِ. And they will fight the great empires that exist today, the Roman and the Persian empires. They will go out and they will fight them and confront them. وَيَطْلُبُونَ الْغَنَمِ. Not only will they fight them, but they will overcome them and they will end up coming into the spoils of war. They will inherit all the wealth that you see in the great dynasties and the great empires of your time. And so we find accounts of the simple fact that people of knowledge, of the traditions and of the prophecies of the past prophets and messengers, they were already coming to the Arabs generations before the Prophet ﷺ, and they were saying, look, something amazing is about to happen with you people in a matter of a few generations. And so you need to be conscious and aware of this. So this is all basically foretelling of the coming of the Prophet ﷺ. He actually recites some poetry that's very beautiful. He says, "Walbaqi al-adab." Excuse me, "Walbaqi al-abad." He says, "Understand that there's a life hereafter that remains for eternity." "Walbaligh al-amad." And that is where you should hope for. That is what you should look forward to. "Layakhrujunna man dhal balad." And the person who lives here, who is from this place, will actually leave his home. He's talking about the process of making hijrah. لَيَخْرُجُنَّ مَنْ ذَا الْبَلَدِ. The person who belongs to this town will leave here. He'll be kicked out of here. نَبِيٌّ مُهْتَدْ. He will be a prophet that will be guided by God. يَهَدِي إِلَى الرَّشَدِ. He will guide people to that which is correct and that which is true. يَرْفُضُ يَغُوثَ وَالْفَنَدِ. He will reject the idols that you worship. يَبْرَأُ مِنْ عِبَادَةِ الضَّدَدِ. He will completely have absolutely nothing to do with the worship of these idols. He says, يَعْبُدُ رَبًّا إِنْفَرَدْ. He will worship one Lord and one God. ثُمَّ يَتَوَفَّاهُ اللَّهُ بِخَيْرِ دَارٍ مَحْمُودًا. Then Allah subhanahu wa ta'ala will actually give him death. Allah will take him away in the best of places. Talking about Madinah Munawwara. So it's even talking about the virtue of Al-Madinatul Munawwara, that Allah will take him up from there. Min al-ardi mafqudan. And right now, the virtue and the blessing of that place is lost on the people. They don't understand the value. And if you actually look back in the history of the Arabs, Yathrib was not, even though it was very fertile soil, it was very fertile soil, and you know, dates used to abundantly grow there, and they would seek out the dates of Medina. At the same time though, they didn't have a lot of value, a lot of significance for the place called Yathrib. In fact, it was known as a place where you get sick. It was known as Waba'u Yathrib. You get sick over there. It's not a very good place. The climate is not very friendly there. So they didn't see a lot of virtue and a lot of attraction in the place of Yathrib. But he says that that is a place that right now people don't see the virtue in it. It's lost on the people. وَفِي السَّمَاءِ مَشْهُودًا. And this is being witnessed by the sky. ثُمَّ يَلِي أَمْرَهُ الصِّدِّيقِ. He even goes as far as saying that our books tell us that there will be a man with the quality of a Siddiq. He will be truthful. He will inherit the rule from this prophet. إِذَا قَضَى صَدَقَ. When he will make a decision, he'll speak the truth. فِي رَدِّ الْحُقُوقِ لَا خَرِقْ وَلَا نَزِقْ. And he says that when he will return the rights to the people, and he will not do anything that is unintelligent, nor will he be, like, he will not be a pushover. He will not be unintelligent, nor will he be a pushover. ثُمَّ يَلِي أَمْرَهُ الْحَنِيفِ. Then after him, a man will inherit the command and the rule, who will be very, very focused. Talking about Umar ibn Khattab radiallahu anhu. Mujarrabun ghitrif. He will be a man who will be of great experience. Like Umar radiallahu anhu had basically, you know, been there, done that. He had seen everything in life. So he'll be a man who will be experienced, and at the same time though, he'll be a man of great honor. قَدْ أَضَافَ الْمُضِيفِ. And he has, he will be a man of great hospitality. وَأَحْكَمَ التَّحْنِيفِ. And he will again be a man of great focus. ثُمَّ ذَكَرَ عُثْمَانَ وَمَقْتَلَهُ. And then the narrator goes on to talk about, he even talked about the qualities of Uthman radiallahu anhu and the fact that Uthman radiallahu anhu will be killed. He'll be assassinated, he'll be murdered. وَمَا يَكُنُ بَعْدِ ذَلِكَ مِنْ أَيَّامِ بَنِي أُمَيَّةِ ثُمَّ بِنِ الْعَبَّاسِ وَمَا بَعْدَ ذَلِكَ مِنَ الْفِتَنْ وَالْمَلَاحِنِ. He even goes as far as talking about the other kings that will come from Banu Umayyah, the Banu Umayyah dynasty. He talked about the kings of Banu al-Abbas, the Abbasid dynasty that came after that. And even talked about the other fitnas that will come upon the believers even after that, Muslim Ummah after that. Ibn Asakir has basically mentioned this entire narration from Ibn Abbas radiallahu anhumah in its entirety. So you find prophecies to this extent existing before the Prophet sallallahu alaihi wasallam talking about his coming. It even goes as far as talking about Abu Nu'aym in his book Dala'ilu Nubuwa. He mentions a narration from Shu'aib bin Shu'aif, an abihi an jaddihi radiyallahu anhum. This was basically three generations of Sahaba. All these people had basically, so the grandfather, the father, and the grandson, all three of them were Sahaba. All three of them were Sahabiyun radiyallahu anhum. So they, oftentimes a hadith are narrated that Shu'aib narrates from his father, who narrates from his grandfather. Radiallahu anhum, that the Messenger of Allah sallallahu alayhi wa sallam said.
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15: The following program is a seerah by Abdul Nasir Jangda.
16: So you find prophecies to this extent existing before the Prophet ﷺ talking about his coming. It even goes as far as talking about Abu Nu'aym in his book Dala'il Nubuwa. He mentions a narration from Shu'aib bin Shu'aib, an abihi an jaddihi radiyallahu anhum. This was basically three generations of Sahaba. All these people had basically, so the grandfather, the father and the grandson, all three of them were Sahaba. All three of them were Sahabiyun, radiyallahu anhum. So they, oftentimes, a hadith are narrated that Shu'aib narrates from his father, who narrates from his grandfather, radiyallahu anhum, that the Messenger of Allah, sallallahu alayhi wa sallam, said. And so he says actually that the grandfather was passing by a place named Dhahran. And the grandfather was very old. He saw and believed in the Prophet ﷺ towards the tail end of his life in his very, very old age. So he was passing by a place by the name of Dhahran. There he met a rahib, a Christian monk. All right, Yuda'a Aysa. He was known by the name of Aysa. That was his name. That's how he was known. من أهل الشام وكان متفخرا بالعاص بن وائل. And he was from the people of Asham, he was from the people of Syria, and he had some relations with عاص بن وائل as well. وكان الله قد آتاه علما كثيرا وجعل فيها منافع كثيرة لأهل مكة من طيب ورفق وعلم. Alright, so this man, this Isa, this Christian monk was very well known for his very deep knowledge and understanding of the previous traditions and the previous texts and the teachings of the prophets of the past. And he was also very well known to the people of Mecca because he was a very generous man. He was very nice, very humble, and he was very knowledgeable. So when the people doing trade, when the businessmen of Mecca, of Quraysh, would pass by him, he would host them and show them a lot of hospitality, and he was very kind in his dealings with them. وَكَانَ يَلْزِمْ سَوْمَ عَلَهُ. He basically had confined himself, majority of the time, to a temple or a church that he basically had, and he had basically confined himself there, and he used to worship there. Once a year though, he used to leave the confines of his church, his monastery, and he would basically go to Mecca to buy some things and also to go and meet some people, interact. He had some old relationships with a lot of the leadership in Mecca. So once a year he would leave the monastery and he would go visit everybody in Mecca. And whenever he would visit Mecca once a year, he would always say one thing to the leadership in Mecca. He would say, إِنَّهُ يُوشِكُ أَن يُولَدَ فِيكُم مَوْلُودٌ يَا أَهْلَ مَكَّةٌ. He said, oh people of Mecca, please listen. Listen to what I'm trying to tell you. You're very close to a child being born amongst you. All right? يَدِينُ لَهُ الْعَرَبُ. The Arabs will follow his deen. All right? وَيَمْلِكُ الْعَجَمُ. He will rule over the non-Arabs. هَذَا زَمَانُهُ. This is his time and his era. وَمَنْ أَدْرَكَهُ وَاتَّبَعَهُ أَصَابَ حَادَتَهُ. Whoever finds him and then follows him and believes in him, that person will find himself in a very good, strong position. وَمَنْ أَدْرَكَهُ فَخَالَفَهُ أَخْطَأَ حَاجَتَهُ. And whoever finds him, deals with him, sees him, gets to interact with him, but ends up confronting him and opposing him, that person will basically be on the wrong side of this situation. وَتَاللَّهِ مَا تَرَكْتُ أَرْضَ الْخَمَرِ وَالْخَمِيرِ وَالْأَمَنِ. He says that he's from Asham. He says, I did not leave the land of luxury and the land of enjoyment and pleasure and peace and tranquility. وَلَا حَلَلْتُ بِأَرْضِ الْجُوعِ وَالْبُؤْسِ وَالْخَوْفِ إِلَّا فِي طَلَبِهِ. I did not leave the land of luxury, comfort, and peace and tranquility and come to the land of hunger, starvation, economic uncertainty, and civil unrest. Because Asham was basically ruled by the kings of Ghassan. There was a government in place. There were kings who ruled there. It was very abundant. It was very lush, very green, had a lot of water. It was basically the land of much abundance and a lot of comfort and luxury. And there was a stable government in place. And he says, I didn't leave all of that and come here to a place where there's hunger and starvation because it's the middle of the desert. All right, there's no water, there's no growth, there's no vegetation. And on top of that, you people don't even have a government. All your tribes are constantly fighting and killing each other. I did not leave all of that and come here to such unrest and such adversity and difficulty. إِلَّا فِي طَلَبِهِ. Except to find that Prophet. I read about him, I studied about him, and I knew he's going to be here from this area, and that's why I've come here. That's why I've established my monastery, my church, right here outside of Makkah. And that's why I keep coming back into Makkah. And he said, basically why I come here is to scope out what's going on, to put my ear to the ground, and to find out what I hear about this Prophet coming. So this is the only reason why I live here. I mean, you people are very, very nice. Don't get me wrong. But it's not good enough to basically move here. I've come here for that simple reason. All right? And every single time a child would be born, he would go and he would ask about that child. And he would investigate. All right? And as soon as he would go and find out about that child, he would say, describe this child to me. What does he look like? What's going on with him? And when he would hear the news, he himself would not disclose what he was looking for. So he'd say, okay, describe the child to me. All right, some more. But he himself would not disclose what exactly he was looking for. And

And the day that the Prophet of Allah sallallahu alaihi wasallam was born, all right, it said that a man from Mecca to whom this priest, Isa, had given some of these signs to, he ends up going out to the monastery, the church of Isa, and he ends up telling him, "Yeah, Isa." He says, "What happened?" He says that a child has been born, all right, today, and it might just be the child that you've been looking for. And Isa says that today is Monday, and the child will be born on a Monday. وَيُبْعَثُ يَوْمَ الْإِثْنَيْنِ Not only that, but he will be given prophethood on a Monday. وَيُمُوتُ يَوْمَ الْإِثْنَيْنِ And he will die, he will pass away on a Monday. All right? So he says, what was that child name? So when he's then finally informed that, by the way, they named the child Muhammad, Isa literally can't contain himself. He says, وَاللَّهِ لَقَدْ كُنْتُ أَشْتَهِ أَنْ يَكُونَ هَذَا الْمَوْلُودُ فِيكُمْ أَهْلَ الْبَيْتِ He says, what family was he born into? And when he informs him he was born, he is the son of Abdullah bin Abd al-Muttalib. He was born into the family of Banu Hashim. He says that I used to wish that the child would be born into that family. Because that is a very, very, very, very good family, and it's a family of great people of great stature. He says, لَثَلَاثِ خِصَالٍ بِهَا نَعْرِفُهُ He says, three things are coming together. Number one, أَنَّ نَجْمَ طَلَعَ الْبَارِحَةِ He says that basically the star, I saw the star in the sky, the same star has been witnessed, has been seen on the night before every single prophet's birth. Every prophet that we have a record of, the star that shines in the sky when a prophet is born, I saw that star in the sky last night. وَأَنَّهُ وُلِدَ الْيَوْمِ He's been born today on a Monday. And number three, his name is Muhammad. The three signs are coming together. He says, take me to that child. فَإِنَّ الَّذِي كُنْتُ أُحَدِّثِكُمْ عَنْهُ That is that same child. That's the same child that I should tell you about. He then says, all right, once he reaches there, he then says that وَآيَةُ ذَلِكَ الْآنْ وَجِعٌ All right? فَيَشْتَكِي أَيَّامًا ثَلَاثًا He says, another sign of that child is that the child will suffer for 3 days. The child will suffer for 3 days. All right? And he will not be able, he will have discomfort drinking milk for 3 days. And there's actually a narration which talks about this, that when the Prophet of Allah sallallahu alaihi wasallam was born, one of the shayateen, ifrita min al jinn, one of the very bad evil shayateen, when he came, because some of the jinn and the shayateen basically knew that this is the Prophet of Allah, Messenger of Allah sallallahu alaihi wasallam, who's been born. So, what that one of those jinns, one of those shayateen, what he did was he came and he stuck his fingers in the mouth of the Prophet of Allah sallallahu alaihi wasallam, and he would cause discomfort to him so that the Prophet sallallahu alaihi wasallam would have trouble nursing. He would have trouble drinking milk. And for 2-3 days, the Prophet of Allah sallallahu alaihi wasallam as a baby was very uncomfortable because of this jinn basically coming and trying to interfere with the Prophet of Allah sallallahu alaihi wasallam, until the malaika basically did not come and remove these jinn and start protecting the Prophet sallallahu alaihi wasallam. And then the Prophet sallallahu alaihi wasallam was basically able to suckle, he was basically able to drink milk comfortably after 3 days. And so this was another sign. Another sign of the Prophet of Allah sallallahu alaihi wasallam was the simple fact that and many of the monks or the rabbis, there's even stories about, you know, some of the ulama of the Yahud, basically some of the rabbis, some of the very, very deeply knowledgeable people from amongst the Jews, them also coming and, you know, hearing signs. So some of the Arabs of Medina actually talk about that some of the very knowledgeable Jewish rabbis came to them and said that we saw a star in the sky. The same star was shown on the night that Musa alayhi salam was born and that other prophets of God were born. Somebody has been born here. Another story actually says that some of the Arab leaders of the tribes of Aus and Khazraj, the Arab tribes that lived in Medina, some of the Jewish rabbis came to them and they were in tears and they were crying and they said, قَدْ ذَهَبَتْ قَدْ ذَهَبَتْ It has left, it has left. And they're like, what are you talking about? They said that Nubuwa has left us. Nubuwa has left Banu Israel. So why do you say that? He said that we saw a light emanating from Mecca. We saw a star shining in the direction of Mecca.

And it tells us that the prophet of the last time has come amongst the Arabs. He was supposed to come amongst us, but he's come amongst you guys. قَدْ ذَهَبَتْ قَدْ ذَهَبَتْ. Prophethood has gone. Prophethood has left our lineage. And he'll come amongst you now. And so there are multiple narrations of this nature talking about this fact. Another narration actually talks about this, how some of the, again, the rabbis, the very knowledgeable scholars amongst the Jews, they came to some of the Arabs and they said that this child that has been born that will prove to be the prophet of the last and the final times, he has come from amongst the Arabs, amongst the people of Quraysh, amongst the people of Mecca, and there's a sign. He said, what's the sign? He said that the sign, some of the signs were that he will actually be a yatim. His father has already passed away. He said, there are other signs. What are some of the signs? He says that on his back, between his shoulder blades, he has a mark, a birthmark. He has a mark, he has a birthmark. And that birthmark is like a cluster of moles. And there will even be small, small hairs growing out of some of these moles. It will be very distinct, this little birthmark. And this will be in the middle of his, between his shoulders, in the middle of his back. And this will be the seal of prophethood. This will be one of his birthmarks and one of the signs that he is the prophet of the last times. And it's actually said that one of these Jewish rabbis, one of these scholars from amongst the Jewish people, he actually ends up going to Mecca in search of this child. And he goes around literally from family to family asking, was the child born on this and this day? Was the child born on this and this night? Until he finally finds out that, you know, a child was born in this family. He goes to the family, he goes to the home of Amina, the mother of the Prophet ﷺ, and he inquires her, he goes, did you recently give birth to a son, to a child? She says, yes. He goes, may I see her? I mean no harm to you people. I just would like to see this child. When the child is shown to him, he holds the child in his hand and he says, he has a nur of nubuwwah. And then he says, I'd like to look at the back of the child. So the mother basically unwraps the child and she shows it to him. And he ends up seeing the birthmark and he says, this is the prophet of the last times. And I pray that I get to see the day that on which he will be given actual prophethood and I can actually come and believe in him. So there are multiple narrations of this nature talking about the coming of the Prophet ﷺ and some of the incidents that were unfolding at that time and some of the prophecies of the past that had survived even till that time. And, you know, different knowledgeable people from amongst the Christians or even from amongst the Jews, they were basically coming and they were, you know, trying to exactly pinpoint the birth of the Prophet ﷺ, and they were trying to come and witness this child and at least be able to lay their eyes upon this great child that would literally one day become the great prophet of the final times, of the last times, that not only had they heard about, but the prophets of the past had prophesied about. They had basically foretold about the coming of the Prophet of Allah sallallahu alayhi wa sallam. And this is even something that's corroborated through the Qur'an. Again, just like as is the nature of the book of Allah, the nature of the Qur'an, that it points, it alludes to something. And then we have traditions and narrations and a hadith, and even narrations of the Sahaba radiallahu anhum, which corroborate that, which detail that, and which are basically able to provide more insight into that. That in Surah As-Saff it exactly talks about that with Qala Isa ibn Maryama, Ya Bani Israel, Inni Rasulullahi ilaykum musaddiqan lima bayna yadayya min at-Tawrah, wa mubashiran bi rasulin ya'ti min ba'dihi ismuhu Ahmad. That I am not only a messenger and prophet of God who brings you a message that confirms and affirms reality to you, but at the same time, I've come to deliver to you the good news of a messenger and a prophet that will come after me, and his name will be Ahmad. And some of these Jewish rabbis or Christian monks that were actually coming and they were inquiring about the Prophet, they were actually saying that his name will be Ahmad, his name will be Ahmad. Our books tell us his name will be Ahmad. And I mentioned in the previous week's session that there are multiple narrations. Some of them actually go as far as saying that while the name actually given to the Prophet ﷺ publicly by his grandfather was Muhammad, that the mother of the Prophet ﷺ actually used to prefer to call him Ahmad. There are actually narrations of this in the books of Sirah. So this is corroborated through that. And he actually, so I was telling you about this man that's coming and, you know, telling all of these signs of the Prophet of Allah sallallahu alaihi wasallam. And so he says that one of his, so this Isa, this Christian monk, so he says 3 days he will
be very, very, he'll have difficulty, this child. ثُمَّ يُعَافَى, then he'll be okay. Then he goes on to say, فَحْفَدْ لِسَانَكَ, be very careful with your tongue about that child. فَإِنَّهُ لَمْ يُحْسَدْ أَحَدٌ حَسَدَهُ قَطُّ, nobody will ever be envied as much as that child will be envied. Nobody in the history of humanity will be envied like that child will be envied. وَلَمْ يُبْغَى أَحَدٌ كَمَا يُبْغَى عَلَيْهِ, and nobody will be attacked as nobody in history has been attacked as much as a child will be attacked. Meaning when he becomes a prophet. إِن تَعِشْ حَتَّى يَبْدُوَ مَقَالُهُ ثُمَّ يَدْعُوَ لَظَهَرَ لَكَ مِنْ قَوْمِكَ مَا لَا تَحْتَمِلُهُ إِلَّا عَلَى صَبْرٍ وَعَلَى ذُلٍ. He says, and he tells this person who takes him to Mecca, and when he witnesses this child, he tells that man, he says, and listen to me, if you end up getting to live to the time when this child will grow up and preach his message as a prophet, and he will call the people, you will see your people doing things that you never could have imagined. These honorable, dignified leaders of yours, they will behave in such, you know, reprehensible fashion that you could not even imagine your leaders behaving in that way. But you will have to be patient and you will have to lower and humble yourself in those times. فَحْفَدْ لِسَانَكَ وَدَارٍ عَنْهُ. So don't you ever, ever say anything bad about that man, about this child, about this baby, about the prophet that he will become. Guard your tongue against him, because many people will not. And then he even asks him, فَمَا عُمْرُهُ, how long will this child live? So he says, إِن طَالَ عُمْرُهُ أَوْ قَسُرَ لَمْ يَبْلُغَ السَّبْعِينَ, this child will not live to see the age of 70. يَمُوتُ فِي وَتْرٍ دُونَهَا مِنَ السِّتِينَ فِي إِحْدَى وَسِتِينَ أَوْ ثَلَاثَ وَسِتِينَ فِي أَعْمَارِ جُلِّ أُمَّتِهِ. Subhanallah. He goes as far as saying that we've also been told he will not live to see the age of 70, and not only that, but he will die at the age of 60 and some odd numbers, either 61 or 63. Subhanallah. He even goes as far as that our books tell us he will live to be either 61 or 63, and this will end up becoming the average age of his ummah, the Prophet of Allah sallallahu alayhi wasallam, in a narration that is authenticated, that is graded as hasan, the Prophet of Allah sallallahu alayhi wasallam says, it's in the books of Tirmidhi, a'maru ummati bayna sittina wa sab'in, the average age of my ummah is between 60 and 70. All right. So these are just some of the narrations which talk about some of the miraculous events which were unfolding around the birth of the Prophet ﷺ. That not only was the Prophet ﷺ born, and even we talked about some miraculous events at the time of his birth, his mother seeing very vivid, clear dreams, literally being visited by angels and malaika, that his mother basically talks about she never experienced any pain carrying him. She didn't even experience any pain of labor or childbirth. That when he was born, then a light, she says, when he exited me, when he came out from me, a light also came out with him that blinded literally everyone in the house. Nobody could see anybody but that light. That the couple of women that were there helping, assisting her in giving birth, the mother of Abdurrahman bin Auf, the mother of Hakim bin Hizam, some of these women, they actually talk about how we literally could not see anything. One of those women says, I looked up at the sky, there was an opening in the ceiling of the house, and I thought that a star came so close. The stars were coming down, the moon was coming down to witness the birth of the Prophet ﷺ, to the point where I thought that they would literally fall on me. All these miraculous events are unfolding. And then we read about this today. The fire that the people in Persia worshipped, it was extinguished. That the palace of the emperor of Persia is shaking. That the balconies, 14 balconies literally broke and fell off of his palace. And all these people seeing vivid, clear dreams. People traveling from far and wide to see what was this light in the sky that we witnessed on this night. And then all these rabbis and all these Christian monks, all these priests, all these knowledgeable people of the teachings and the traditions of the prophets of the past, coming out of their little, holes, the little cracks in the wall that they had receded into for generations, for centuries, for decades, that they had receded into waiting and biding their time. They start coming out of those little cracks in the walls. They start coming out from all these little nooks and corners, and they're all gravitating towards this one place that the Prophet of the last time has arrived, he has been born, and the time has come. هذا زمانه. This is his time. And this is his era.
So inshallah, go ahead and stop here for this week's session. In next week's session, inshallah, we're going to get to talk a little bit about the some of the initial years of the Prophet's life. So basically, the Prophet as an infant, we're going to talk about some very interesting, you know, maybe incidents that occurred. Also, some of the behavior of the Prophet as an infant, as a baby, as a child, that was observed. And one of the main things that we will talk about during that period and time of life is who are the women, and what were some of the details about them, what were some of their qualities, who ended up nursing the Prophet ﷺ. Because these just are women. These aren't like babysitters. All right, these aren't just some random women that were hired to babysit him. They nursed, they fed, they breastfed the Prophet ﷺ, which makes them the birth mothers, the milk mothers versus the birth mother. The birth mother is Amina, the biological mother is Amina. This makes them the milk mothers of the Prophet of Allah ﷺ. So these are obviously very great women, and we'll get to know a little bit about them, that Allah subhanahu wa ta'ala chose these women for that purpose. And inshallah, we'll discuss some of those details in next week's session. May Allah subhanahu wa ta'ala give us the proper understanding of the life of the Messenger sallallahu alaihi wasallam. May Allah subhanahu wa ta'ala grant us the proper love of the Prophet of Allah sallallahu alaihi wasallam. And may Allah subhanahu wa ta'ala allow us to live a life that is in emulation, that is as close as possible to the very exemplary, perfect example set by the Prophet of Allah sallallahu alaihi wasallam. Subhanallahi wa bihamdihi. Subhanakallahu wa bihamdik. Nashhadu an la ilaha illa anta. Nastaghfiruka wa natubu ilayk.

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1: Assalamu alaikum. In Luton and its surrounding areas, it is now time for Salat al-Isha.
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8: Richard didn't want to die, but he couldn't stop himself. 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And that's what killed Richard.
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10: Assalamu alaikum and welcome to the Book Club show on Inspire 105.1 FM. My name is Imrana Mahmood and I'm really excited for today's show because we are going to be talking about general summer reading, because holidays are usually the best time, I would say, if you want to get back into reading. We tend to, if we haven't got too many plans, have a bit more spare time for hobbies. So it's always a good way to start something new. So yes, reading can be one of those things. If you wanted to, you can pick up a new skill as well. But, you know, hopefully the whole point of holidays is to have a bit of downtime, have a bit of rest of recovery. And obviously we've been enjoying some, I know it's been very hot weather, but so that might mean we're spending a bit more time indoors trying to keep in the shade, perhaps. And I'm delighted to be talking to Zahra today. So, I think me and my daughter, we thought actually it'd be really nice to do another show together and talk a little bit about what some of the books that we've been reading during the holidays so far. So, Assalamu alaikum, Zahra.
11: Wa alaikum assalam.
10: How are you doing at the moment?
11: I'm good, alhamdulillah. How are you?
10: Alhamdulillah, I'm really, really good as well. How have you been managing in this weather?
11: Yeah, it has been quite hot recently, so I've been having to put the fan on quite a lot.
10: Yeah, we've had to have the fan on a lot. And would you say that you have been spending more time indoors? Are you still managing to get out a little bit?
11: Yeah, managing to get out like when we need it, but otherwise I try and stay inside because it's quite hot.
10: Yeah, exactly. That's true. So how have your holidays been so far, just generally? What have you been up to? Anything interesting?
11: Yeah, they've been quite good so far. We went to holiday.
10: Yes, we did. Where was that, so the listeners know?
11: To Egypt.
10: And how did you find that?
11: It was really nice, but obviously it was quite hot there as well, like heat wave kind of there as well. But it was really nice because it was a lot different from the UK, like a lot more chaotic, I'd say.
10: Yeah, it was quite chaotic, wasn't it? And I guess, do you think it was actually helpful having the heat wave in the UK? It almost helped us. Did you feel it helped a little bit climatise? So why we ended up in Egypt in even hotter weather? Do you think it was helpful or not really?
11: I'd say it might have been a bit easier in Egypt because there they have like AC in most places.
10: Yeah,
11: but it was quite hot because like we were out most of the time because like we were on holiday.
10: Yeah, exactly, because we're doing lots of the sightseeing and things like that. What would you say then was maybe one of your best bits of going to Egypt?
11: I really like the nightlife there. It was really nice because it was really hot there still at night, so it was like 30 degrees there, but it was really nice because like that it wasn't too hot, like the sun wasn't in your face or anything, but it was really fun because then you get to like walk around and it's quite relaxing.
10: Yeah, I guess the atmosphere, there's a bit more of an atmosphere maybe in the evenings, just because generally, I guess that's how society runs, because obviously during the day, most people are maybe trying to avoid the heat, so everyone gets out in the evenings. And yeah, it's a kind of a nice vibe, isn't it? It's kind of quite nice, and you can walk around, go shopping and, you know, go out to eat and things like that. Is that what you mean?
11: Yeah, because like, even though it was like 10 o'clock, shops were still open and stuff like that, whereas you probably don't really get that in the UK.
10: Yeah.
11: Whereas like that seems quite normal.
10: Yeah, exactly. That's true. So maybe just one more question about the holiday. Obviously, Egypt's very famous for, I mean, lots of things, or one particular thing. And how did you find that?
11: We went to the pyramids, which is well known for, because it's one of the seven wonders of the world. Mm. And it was really interesting to actually go there and be there. I thought it was going to be a lot bigger, but when you saw it from like a kind of close up, it seemed a bit smaller. But when you went to like right next to the actual blocks, yeah, you realize just how big it is. And like I was probably smaller than one of the blocks.
10: Yeah.
11: So then you realize like how tall it is.
10: Yeah, exactly. For something that's from ancient times, excuse me, I guess you really get to appreciate, yeah, exactly, like in terms of architecture and how it must have been created. And would you say, because obviously you learn a lot in terms of books and learning at primary school about the Egyptians, right? Do you feel compared to when you were younger and some of the things you might have learned about the Egyptians and things like that, how in reality do you feel that there was much connection? Do you feel like, oh yeah, I remember learning about that, or were you able to make any connection in particular?
11: Yeah, I definitely remember like a lot of videos that I've watched before about like a lot of theories about how it was built and like how they transported the blocks and stuff. And I'd say there's still quite a lot of mystery, even though like it's been such a long time that people have been studying it, there's still quite a lot of mystery behind it. And I think that's what makes it interesting.
10: Yeah, I think there's still a sense of intrigue, isn't there? So even when you go, you know that they're still discovering things, they're still thinking potentially about theories of what might be underneath the pyramids. And yeah, like, you know, subhanAllah, there is a lot to learn. So amazing. Okay, that's good. So we've got our conversation out of the way about holidays. Let's get to reading. So obviously today's show is about summer reading. Where do you want to start? So what are some of let's start with the book that maybe you've most recently read, maybe in the past like month or two.
11: Recently I just finished reading The Hobbit by J.R.R. Tolkien.
10: Amazing. Okay, so what made you pick that book?
11: I was recommended to read it, so I thought I'd give it a go because I've already read the Harry Potter series, so I thought it'd be good to start another series.
10: Oh, like, so almost like a similar genre, is that what you...
11: Yeah, because I enjoy fantasy.
10: Okay, so wait, hold on, remind me, who recommended the book?
11: Can't remember.
10: You can't remember who recommended you the book? Was this book already on the bookshelf at home, or did you kind of say to me, oh, I really want to read this book? How did that come about? Because you said someone recommended it. I'm just trying to remember who that was. Seemed to be very forgetful.
11: Someone who reads a lot in the house recommended it.
10: Oh, I wonder who that might be. Might be the person who hosts the book club show usually.
11: Yeah, maybe.
10: Oh, okay. That's fine. It's good to clarify. But actually, I have to admit that The Hobbit is the book that I actually bought maybe, I want to say 2 years ago. I also have to admit, it's not a book that I've read. And do you remember the reason I bought it is because it was actually your Nana Abu who said that it's a book that he read when he was younger and he remembered really liking it. And I thought, oh, you know what, if it's something that like my dad's read and he really enjoyed it, I should read it too. So I bought this book for myself and I bought one for your Nana Abu, and neither of us have actually read it. So I think it's been sitting on both our shelves, but that's good. It just means that you kind of took the initiative and you've read all the Harry Potter series and you decided actually this might be a similar genre. So you've picked it up, which is fantastic. So at least it's being read by somebody. But would you say, is that a good way, you know, like maybe other people your age who might struggle to read sometimes or they're quite not sure what book to pick next, is that a good way to do it? If you know that you're interested in a particular genre, yeah, is that a good way to pick your next book, for example?
11: Yeah, I think if you want to get into reading, I think the best thing to do is read a lot of different genres and like read a lot of different types of books. So then you understand which types you don't like and which types you actually do like and would read more of.
10: Yeah.
11: So I think that definitely helps.
10: Yeah, that makes sense. Okay, so for any listeners who don't really know what The Hobbit is about, do you want to read the blurb and then we can talk a little bit about it?
11: This is the story of how a Baggins had an adventure and found himself doing and saying things altogether unexpected. Bilbo Baggins is a hobbit who enjoys a comfortable, unambitious life, rarely travelling further than the pantry of his hobbit hole in Bag End. But his contentment is disturbed when the wizard Gandalf and a company of 13 dwarves arrive on his doorstep one day to whisk him away on a journey there and back again. They have a plot to raid the treasure hoard of Smaug the Magnificent, a large and very dangerous dragon. The prelude to The Lord of the Rings, The Hobbit has sold many millions of copies since its publication in 1937, establishing itself as one of the most beloved and influential books of the 20th century.
10: Amazing, fantastic blurb. Okay, so let's start with quite a simple question then, I guess. What did you think of it? Is it a book that you enjoyed? And why?
11: At first, I wasn't really sure of, like, whether I would like it. Obviously, I knew, like, a little bit before reading the book about what it would be about. But when I started reading it, I found it quite hard to like keep on reading it consistently. And I think that was because, obviously, as I said before, it's published quite a long time ago, in 1937. So the writing is a bit different from like similar books I've read. They're quite different, so I think it was a bit hard to like understand it, especially because it's quite old language.
10: So would you say in that sense, actually, even though the genre is similar in terms of it's like fantasy compared to Harry Potter, it's actually a bit more, the language is a little bit more traditional, kind of old school. So in that, would you say that would be the main difference between that series and like The Hobbit?
11: I'd say that's the main difference.
10: So, but do you think is it something then is helping you? As how do you think reading a book like this, which is maybe considered more of a classic, helping you in terms of your reading or your English language?
11: Yeah, I definitely say it's definitely developing my language skills further, because obviously, like in English in school, obviously you have to read different texts and stuff from like different times, and like for example, like Shakespeare, and that language is really different compared to today's. And I remember reading a Shakespeare text in school, and I couldn't like understand any of it. So it's good to start reading them more often, so then you get used to it.
10: And would you say that there's a difference, because you know there's a whole thing about how reading for pleasure, like young people don't really always get the chance because of school and the curriculum, and there's all this pressure that you have to read and then do tests and exams. What's kind of important for you that you are able to read for pleasure, like in your own time?
11: I think it's really important, because if you only read for like certain curricular activities and not for like pleasure, then you won't be able to continue developing and like even like further in life, like you won't be able to articulate yourself as well.
10: Is that because you feel that if people only ever read for school, then as soon as school ends, they'll just stop? Like, they don't develop a love of books, you think? Is that why? Or
11: I'd say that's why.
10: Okay, yeah, that makes sense. Okay, so give us an idea of, like, The Hobbit. What would you say are some of the bits of the storyline that you like enjoyed, or what did you think of like some of the main characters? What made The Hobbit interesting for you, that you kind of finished it, that you kind of kept going, I guess?
11: I like the overall plot, and even though like there were some words that I didn't understand at the time, like when I looked at the story as a whole, I quite enjoyed it, the whole like adventure side. And I really liked, obviously, because like it's fantasy, like the whole world and like experiencing it was like really interesting. And I often liked how the author, he often made like comments as a narrator in the book, and I quite liked that. Especially there were some things that like he repeated, like Bilbo Baggins. He often used to say that, it was not the first and last time that he used to think of home. And he repeats that quite often, and I quite liked how he like kept on repeating it.
10: All right, that's nice. And what would you say about, you know, like we're talking about the genre in terms of fantasy, because obviously you've got things like wizards and dwarves and dragons, and what is it about that kind of storyline and those type of stories that interest you, would you say?
11: Because I've already read like Harry Potter and stuff like that, I actually realized that it's really similar. Like they share a lot of the same like type of creatures and stuff like that, like goblins and stuff like that, and like wizards as well.
10: So what is it that's interesting about that? Like, why not pick up a book which is I don't know, just about the neighbor next door, go, you know, like, you know, just kind of normal life stuff as opposed to this kind of the make-believe stuff? Like what makes you interested in those type of stories?
11: I'm interested in those types of stories because they're like imaginative.
10: Okay.
11: And like you get to like make your own stories as well.
10: Mm.
11: In like a whole completely different world.
10: As in because it transports you in terms of even your own imagination, you mean?
11: Yeah.
10: Because you kind of almost, because obviously by reading you have to imagine it in your own mind.
11: Mm-hmm.
10: And I guess you're transporting yourself into those kind of scenarios and situations.
11: Yeah.
10: Which is, yeah, and I guess it's nice to be different because that's why I think people say books are a form of escapism because you literally are, yeah, just end up in different time, different space, different people, right? So yeah, okay, that makes sense. Okay, so if that's the book that you're currently reading, what if someone's like, I'm not so sure The Hobbit is the book for me, what would you say to them? That what might be a good reason to pick up a book like this?
11: I'd say it'd be good read classics and stuff like that because then you can like understand like how like writings evolved over time.
10: Yeah.
11: So like that might be especially if you're into more non-fiction reading.
10: Yes.
11: Then like you can maybe learn more about how writings evolved.
10: Okay, amazing. All right, that's cool. And so what do you make of, actually, maybe this is a good time to move on to kind of some of the other reading that you've done, because what's the books or book that you're hoping to read next? Because now you've read The Hobbit, obviously it's quite well known what The Hobbit leads to.
11: Mm-hmm. Yeah, so next, like, hopefully during the holidays and, like, beyond, I'm hoping to read The Lord of the Rings, the first book, which is The Fellowship of the Ring, book one.
10: Right.
11: By J.R.R. Tolkien.
10: Yeah, so does that mean, obviously, The Hobbit is what you call a prequel to these books?
11: Yeah.
10: Okay, and So you've got The Hobbit, and then how many books in the series for Lord of the Rings are there? Do you know?
11: Three.
10: Okay, amazing. Okay, so you want to, all right, so the next on your pile of like to be read is now that you've read The Hobbit, you want to read Lord of the Rings?
11: Yeah,
10: okay,
11: the series.
10: Cool. Nice, okay. And what do you feel about, because obviously we know that all of these films now, like both all of these books, The Hobbit and The Lord of the Rings, they've been made into movies. What is your opinion about books being made into movies and, what do you think about? Is that like a good thing? Do you think that helps readers as well if they make movies?
11: I remember when I read the Hunger Games books. Mm. I read the books and then, like, when I went back to watching the movies, I remember there was, like, some things that they missed out.
10: Okay.
11: And I feel like for me, they might have been key things. Yeah, that I would have enjoyed to see in the movie.
10: Okay.
11: I think the one thing that sets back like movies is the fact that obviously, I remember in school, we read a play and everyone had their own image of the characters.
10: Right.
11: And then when we actually watched it, everyone was like fighting over, oh, I thought the character was going to look like this. And obviously it depends on your perspective and like your point of view, like the character would look different.
10: Yeah.
11: So I think that's the one thing that might set back movies, because obviously in your mind the character might have looked like this, but in the movie it's something else.
10: So when you say set back, do you feel that actually that can be a bit negative, because then it narrows down everybody's, like what you were talking about before, about the best thing about these type of books, it allows your imagination to be like quite free. But do you feel then maybe watching the movie then narrows that, because it's like a defined characteristics or identity they give to like the actors who are playing them?
11: Yeah, especially because obviously their personality is like the most important thing about a character over appearance.
10: Yes.
11: Like if you want to, like, you could slightly change how the character looks because of how you perceive their personality.
10: Yeah, exactly. That's so true. Yeah, that's really interesting. So then, for example, okay, like with the Hunger Games, did you watch, which way did you read the books before you saw the movies? I can't remember.
11: I can't remember either. Oh, I think okay, I might probably. Have watched them.
10: Oh, one okay. And then, oh, and then maybe. Yeah. Okay, yeah. Because again, yeah, there's quite a few books for the Hunger series, the Hunger Games series, and there's movies as well.
11: Yeah.
10: And obviously, I guess the thing is, you know, when we talk about certain books and age appropriateness, obviously, we've had this discussion on the show before with you when you were reading like Harry Potter, that I kind of, you wanted to read them. And then we had a conversation about, look, we do it in a way where it's each book is age appropriate for you. So there was a big gap, wasn't there, in between you reading each book. I think you were waiting 6 months between each one, like, I think, were you 11 when you started Harry Potter, or 9?
11: Slightly younger.
10: Yeah, maybe 9. And by the time you finished all of them, you were maybe 11 or 12. So the last books, which, you know, known to be a bit more darker, you were a bit more older, weren't you? So, you know, do you feel that, yeah, the same is, because obviously the Hunger Games, there's quite a lot of violence, isn't it? So you would definitely, you'd want to be older, because obviously, I guess you're 14 now. Which is probably an okay age, would you say, if the other 14-year-olds, or do you think now, having read it, I as a parent should have waited longer before you read it, or what do you think?
11: I mean, it depends on what books you read on the past, and like were you quite like disturbed by it, or did you understand the real meaning behind it? I think that's a good thing to like think about before reading, like continue reading those types of books. Because I've already watched the Lord of the Rings movies, obviously I know there's quite a lot of fighting scenes and stuff like that. So that's also something to think about if you're slightly younger as well.
10: Yeah, exactly. So I think, I guess, yeah, for parents and carers, yeah, it's really important that, yeah, you're aware of, I guess, your children in terms of their reading level, their maturity level as well. Obviously, we don't want to expose young children to certain books if they are, like, have too much violence or, you know, other things. So it's always really good to go online and kind of Google reviews. And there's some great websites, so you can, both for movies and for books, that you can Google and find not only reviews by parents, but also reviews by children themselves. And that's always a really good way to kind of determine and discern, okay, are these certain books or, you know, films or etc. Good for my child? So, yeah, it's important to do research, I would say, as a parent and carer. And that's not just for movies, definitely for books as well, because, you know, nowadays you have, for example, young adult books which tend to be advertised to children, let's say 14 years up or whatever. But actually, once you read about them, you realize, oh, actually you might need to wait a little bit longer depending on some of the content. So, you know, yeah, it's just good to, I think, do diligence. And libraries are a fantastic way, I think, to do this. You know, librarians are really, really helpful if you're not quite sure in terms of age appropriateness or what some of the content is or storylines, etc. You know, just pop into your library and have a word with the librarians. So it's a fantastic resource to have. So we're approaching now the end of the first half of the show. I'm talking to Zahra about some of her summer reading. So we've just spoken a little bit about The Hobbit and obviously moving on to Lord of the Rings. Second half of the show, we'll talk a little bit about a book that she's currently reading, and and I'll do the same. So we'll be back in a few moments. Assalamu alaikum.
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10: Assalamu alaikum and welcome back to the Book Club show on Inspire 105.1 FM. My name is Imrana Mahmood, and on today's show, I am talking to my daughter Zahra about some of her reading that she's doing during the holidays. If you've only just joined us, in the first half of the show, we were talking about The Hobbit by J.R.R. Tolkien, as well as the first book of the Lord of the Rings series. Zahra was talking a little bit about why she finds kind of fantasy books really interesting. Also how actually reading potentially kind of classic books can help improve language, and just kind of general articulation as well. We were talking a little bit about kind of general hobbies and things that Zahra's been up to during the summer. So we'll continue that now in the second half of the show. But just before we went to the break, Zahra, we were talking a little bit, I mentioned about maybe the importance, obviously, of libraries, and that you can kind of pop along if you want more information about particular books. You can obviously talk to librarians, etc. What would you say are some of the benefits of having access to libraries?
11: Libraries, I think, are really important for the whole community because it allows everyone to share books and actually like a safe space where people feel they can read books in a quiet space. And I think it's also good because like for families that might not be able to afford like buying books like really often, it's a good way to be able to borrow books for some time and like not have to like worry about financial difficulties.
10: Yeah, absolutely. And actually, I think we're so lucky in Luton because obviously we've got we've got Luton Central Library, but then different wards in Luton obviously have their smaller local libraries as well. And there's always so much happening. And obviously when, like, you know, you and your sister are younger, you know, it's so fantastic because you go along, they have stay and plays and they have rhyme time. And, you know, you've got really lovely social things that not only for maybe parents and carers who are taking their children along, but even, yeah, for children themselves, you know, it's such a beautiful way to develop a connection with books and reading. What do you think has helped you, as in, you know, I would say you're quite an avid reader at the moment. What's helped you become that, you know, and kind of try to stick to reading as a hobby and a habit?
11: I'd say the most important thing, especially like for parents to hear this would be good, is that children often like do what they see. So if they see parents reading and see like maybe for 20 minutes, even 10 minutes, they'll grow to do that as well. So I think that's a really good thing to do.
10: So like as in, so that's good for, like you said, for parents and carers, especially if they have time to read themselves. You're saying actually it's a good way to role model to like to children and younger people because it's a habit they'll pick up. But what's helped you then keep going though? So fine, okay, like you've kind of seen maybe, let's say, you know, I obviously read, you, I have lots of books on my, you know, shelf, etc. What's helped keep you committed to reading?
11: I'd say, like, obviously, now that I've found, like, genres that I enjoy, like dystopian and fantasy, that can help me find more recommendations that I would enjoy. So then I can keep on reading and, like, also help myself with language skills, but also just pleasure.
10: Yeah, exactly. Okay, so yeah, so I think, you know, overall, I think the idea is that actually libraries are important because they give you access to books. And then once you have access to books, whether it's for affordability reasons or just because actually it's so convenient, right? Because you don't have to each time like, oh, I need to order a book and then you need to have space at home. And it's still a really good way to support authors as well, because each time you borrow a book from the library, the author still benefits, which is also fantastic. So, you know, overall, it's a really great thing. And I think one of my previous shows recently, we were talking about, you know, the importance of having third spaces for young people as well, because it's so difficult when youth services have been cut and sometimes there's not a lot for young people to do. Actually, something like reading and having access to libraries are, you know, really, really essential. So then is there a particular book that you've recently, like, have you been to the library recently and got a book from there? And what was that?
11: A few months ago, I saw this book and I really thought I'd like it. So then we went to the library and they were able to deliver it to Luton Library. Oh. So I read that book and that was really good. And then recently,
10: what was that book? I can't remember.
11: Champion of Fate.
10: Oh, yeah. Okay. Yeah. Okay. Yeah, that's right. And then, yeah, so how was that? Like, let's say people that are not really often going to the library, because I know sometimes there's a bit of a reluctance, but if there's anybody else thinking, I don't want to go to the library, why would I waste my time? What would you say, actually? What was a good thing about going to the library and being able to, like, get a book from there? for that book that you're talking about?
11: Especially because that book was quite niche. I thought that, like, oh, like, they might not be able, like, and might not have it. Like, I'm not sure, like, if they'd have it. But obviously, like, going there and, like, actually asking and then, like, them having it, it definitely made me feel, like, more...
10: Mm. Yeah, exactly, because that's the thing. I think it's not just about having the library, access to the library. It's the fact that librarians are there who've got, like, expertise, and they're obviously passionate about books, and, you know, they're really, really helpful. So if there is a book that they don't particularly have, like, in stock, that, you know, they can kind of ring around and arrange for it to be delivered to your, yeah, the, you know, wherever it's convenient. So that's really good. Okay, so I know then more recently, maybe close to the summer holidays, I was going to the library, and I think I was there maybe to, I don't know, maybe return one of the books I was reading. And I thought, oh, actually, summer holidays are coming up. Why don't I maybe pick a couple of books for you and your sister to read? Right. So I picked up Michael Rosen's book, which now I can't even remember exactly. I think it's called Getting Better. So that was a book that he's written. It's a non-fiction book about, I think, his experience during COVID, where he got quite ill, and he was kind of reflecting on, I guess, his own health, but also, like, the benefit of having the NHS. And, you know, so anyway, so that was kind of a

0: I read, I'm pretty sure it was part of school. And I thought, oh, it'd be really cool if you read it and see what you make of it. So let's talk a little bit about that. For anyone who doesn't know what Lord of the Flies is, could you read the blurb?
1: What are we, humans or animals or savages? A plane crashes on a desert island. The only survivors are a group of schoolboys. By day, they explore the dazzling beaches, gorging fruit, seeking shelter and ripping off their uniforms to swim in the lagoon. At night, in the darkness of the jungle, they are haunted by nightmares of a primitive beast. Orphaned by society, they must now forge their own. But it isn't long before their innocent games devolve into a murderous hunt.
0: Yeah, I always wasn't sure. I know when I was picking out the book and I thought, okay, I do remember it is a little bit disturbing in some aspects of the book. It's not a book, it's not something you finish yet, is it?
1: No, I'm about halfway through.
0: Okay, so how are you finding it at the moment?
1: I'm quite enjoying it. Like, I feel like there's a lot of hints and clues to like what might happen, and I feel like that's really interesting. And it's also quite interesting about how he hints at like slight psychological changes in them.
0: Right. Okay. In the group, as in obviously they're stranded. There's parts of it where it's about survival. But yeah, like you're intimating, actually, there's some subtle hints because obviously you're still going through the book about how these characters are developing through this experience of being stranded and the, I guess, interactions with each other. So what do you think this then is quite different from other books that you've read in the past?
1: Yeah, it's quite different, but at the same time, I quite enjoy it. Like, there's quite a lot of mystery and, like, I'm not exactly sure what's going to happen, but there's still, like, that foreboding suspense that I get. And then, like, I really want to know what's going to happen.
0: Okay, that's good. And what else is it that you're finding? So this, I guess, is another classic, right? Because where does it say when this one's written? I can't remember because this is...
1: William Golding.
0: Yeah, so William Golding wrote it.
1: Oh, yeah, it's here. Published. Yes.
0: Yeah, go ahead, yeah.
1: Published in 1954.
0: 1954, yeah. And what was The Hobbit? When was that published, it said?
1: 1937, I think.
0: Ah, okay, all right. So then, you know, I guess, okay, they're not exactly the same necessarily era, but the point is they're both more classical than the books you've read. Have there been any challenges with like reading books like this? So yeah, like for example with Lord of the Flies.
1: I definitely say that I'm not exactly used to reading such high like ambitious like vocabulary. So there's like quite a lot of times where I had to like reread pages because they were just like so descriptive.
0: Yeah.
1: And like I definitely had to go on Google quite a lot and search up the meanings of quite a few words.
0: Like vocabulary and stuff. So are there any particular words that you like remember that kind of that popped out and you were like, oh my god, I just don't know what this means?
1: There's a few here. So there was this one sentence where it says, for a moment his movements were almost furtive.
0: Okay.
1: And so then I searched it up and that basically means like secretive, like sneaky,
0: right,
1: like that.
0: Okay.
1: And then one of my favourite words now,
0: yes,
1: after reading this,
0: yeah,
1: was the deep sea breaking miles away on the reef made an undertone less perceptible than the susurration of the blood.
0: Susurration, I assume, is the word.
1: Yeah.
0: Right, okay, so what does that mean?
1: It basically means like a murmuring or like a whisper. So he's basically saying like the whisper of the blood.
0: Yeah.
1: And I really enjoyed like that sentence. I feel like it was like really... Yeah. Well put together.
0: Yeah. That's so nice. And there's something about even like, I don't know, I can't remember in the English language what you call it when there's a word you use that almost behaves in the sound or the action that you imagine. Onomatopoeia. That's what it is. Because it is in some ways, right? Because you said like susurration. There's something there about, that's really cool. Is there a particular like, page or half a page or let's say a paragraph that you might want to read out loud? So it kind of gives listeners, you know, a bit of an idea of how descriptive the language is. I don't know. Is there a particular, because, you know, it's interesting because when you were while you were talking about it, I remember one of the first books we read as part of the Aramna book club was called Emma. And that was a book I also had to have,

0: a dictionary because there were so many words that I had never come across. And I thought it was amazing because I really felt like I was learning so much. But at the same time, it meant my reading, my momentum was slow, but it meant I knew that I was learning, and it meant it was really giving me a kind of in-depth experience of the English language. And I think that's always a, you know, beautiful thing when you read and you're reading something which is very new and different. But yeah, it's a particular paragraph that you might want to read.
1: So just after the sentence I just read, this is the paragraph. Simon dropped the screen of leaves back into place. The slope of the bars of honey-coloured sunlight decreased. They slid up the bushes, passed over the green candle-like buds, moved up towards the canopy, and the darkness thickened under the trees. With the fading of the light, the riotous colours died and the heat and the urgency cooled away. The candle buds stirred, their green sepals drew back a little, and the white tips of the flowers rose delicately to meet the open air.
0: Nice. Yeah, you can tell there's something which flows really nice off the tongue as you're reading because of the language. That's really great. But also, like you said, there's bits as you develop in the book, it's almost ominous because it's obviously first being very descriptive of where they are and you know, the things they're seeing. But yeah, have you got an example of something where you like, oh yeah, this is kind of that foreboding type of thing?
1: I definitely had a feeling like, because it talks about in the blurb about like how they have to forge their own society. And I feel like this kind of sums it up. So in his other life, Maurice had received chastisement for filling a younger eye with sand. Now, though there was no parent to let fall a heavy hand, Maurice still felt the unease of wrongdoing. At the back of his mind formed the uncertain outlines of an excuse. He muttered something about to swim and broke into a trot.
0: There's definitely something there, because it's true, if you're a child but you have nobody in authority anymore, what does that mean for you in terms of discerning between right and wrong? But even if, yeah, like you said, that paragraph, you're right, it sums it up. But even if somebody, you have an inkling, you always have an inkling, because we all have a moral conscience, right, that what we're doing is wrong. But if there's no accountability, yeah, it'd be interesting to know, do these young children try to get away with wrongdoing later on in the book? Or, you know, I guess it'd be interesting. What do you think the author, I know you haven't read it all, but what would you think the author might be trying to explore with us as the reader through this book? Like, what do you think might potentially happen, and what could the message be?
1: I think it talks about how, like, innocent lives, even though, like, they know, like, some sort of moral conscience and they're still pure, like, they can still, it can still lead to quite violent acts.
0: Yeah, exactly. And I think that's probably the one thing that sometimes we find, even in society, even nowadays, that when you end up in a group mentality, and that's even for adults, right, then you might behave in a way because you want to fit in, even if it might be wrong or incorrect, you know. So yeah, I think that's really interesting. So are there any other reflections you have on, like, Lord of the Flies?
1: Adding to, like, the bit about, like, pack mentality and stuff like that, there's, like, this one character in the book that's often, like, marginalised. They often, like, kind of, like, separate him.
0: Yes.
1: And they often look down on him. And especially, like, the names they call him.
0: Yes.
1: As well, like, they continue to, like, dehumanise him. So, yeah, I'd say that's a really interesting
0: Yeah, point. Definitely. And again, I guess we see even society now, where we see in media, you know, you just have to turn on the news and you've got whole, it's not even just individual people, you have whole communities that are being dehumanized. So I guess this is one, it's almost like a metaphor of what happens. And obviously we'll find out, I guess, obviously later on in the book, what's going to happen to this character and, you know, I guess how that develops. But, and it's making me think, actually, I know we might have discussed this the last time you were on the show, this idea of obviously authors wanting to have a, you know, I guess most authors write books which obviously have messages. Do you think there's a familiarity with you with reading Animal Farm by George Orwell? Like, would you say there's something because that was a book which was also trying to explore like societal stuff, but obviously that was about animals.
1: Yeah, definitely. Especially like in the blurb, it says, "What are we, humans or animals or savages?" Mm. Obviously, the fact that he's relating to that obviously definitely shows that, like, how like we are still like, we still have instinctive,
0: like an instinct,
1: impulsive acts.
0: Yeah, exactly, for sure. So now that we've talked about some kind of classics, so we've talked both about The Hobbit and Lord of the Flies, obviously Lord of the Rings. Now, if we compare them to more maybe recent books, which are like The Hunger Games and Harry Potter, do you think that all of those books to some extent do have a message for readers? Like, is there some benefit that we can take? So one of it is, yeah, it's really nice to read a book for pleasure, have that form of escapism. Is there something else within these books that are important for us to take away, like key messages?
1: I'd say, like, throughout history there's always been some sort of message. And I think it's quite interesting about how, even though this was published like decades before maybe like The Hunger Games or stuff like that, like the messages are still like really important. And there's like still link back to like things that are happening today as well. Yeah, so I think that's really important as well, to like think about also like the like reading between the lines and thinking about like what is the author actually trying to say, and not like just reading it for pleasure. I think it's also good to like think and like reflect.
0: Yeah, because so much of it is about having critical thinking, right? And, you know, there's all these news. I mean, it's happened in the past where, you know, governments and people have tried to ban certain books. You know, it's happening again even now. And it's because actually books do allow you space to have critical thinking, not just about yourself, about society and about those in power and how to hold, you know, power to account. And sometimes not everybody in power wants people to do that, but that's why books are so important. And even in history, there's always been the case where when one power wants to oppress another, they tend to get rid of books, burn books, or they try to annihilate, you know, the academics and intellectuals in society, because that is the knowledge that you have that actually essentially gives you power, and it gives you I guess agency. You know, like you're talking about dehumanization, ultimately that happens, and the way that people try to erase that I guess humanness is through destroying knowledge and any kind of evidence that you ever existed, kind of thing, you know. So so yeah, no, that's really great. I think you've picked some really amazing books to kind of discuss on the show today in terms of summer reading. I know that some of them is a bit heavy, but like you said, if it's something that you're doing, you're reading for pleasure, and that's a really nice thing. But at the same time, yeah, you're also being critical and you're being reflective. And, you know, even from an Islamic point of view, that's always been, I think, the intention when the Prophet ﷺ said that, you know, seek knowledge. Of course, we could talk about Islamic knowledge, which is important, but actually even by reading certain fiction, non-fiction books, if your intention is, oh Allah, that, you know, I'm reading these books because actually I want to learn more about the world, that in itself also is still like a form of worship, and it's a form of improving yourself as a person, and then inshallah kind of benefiting your community, you know, ultimately as well. Hence the reason, you know, like I always say, it's really great to have this show and being able to interview different people. I love obviously the fact that I'm able to interview you, the fact that I run a book club as well, and we're able to invite different authors, you know, all of these things. And alhamdulillah, I think they're a really good opportunity to create really important spaces. So now that we've got maybe like a few minutes left of the show, what else are your plans like for the summer holidays? Are there other things you're up to, maybe outside of reading, that you've done in your spare time?
1: There's two things that I want to do like during the holidays to keep myself occupied. So I've made like a goal for myself that every week I want to bake or cook something new.
0: Amazing. So what's the most recent thing that you
1: Recently I made chocolate banana bread,
0: which was quite yummy, I have to say. Were you pleased with how it turned out?
1: Yeah, I was really happy, yeah.
0: Yeah. I was also very happy. So that's actually a really great thing to do, like give yourself like goals for the holidays, which I think is amazing. And obviously, yeah, if it involves baking or cooking, which is really great. So outside of baking, have you cooked anything? Like not necessarily the holidays, but what's the most latest thing that you've learned maybe to cook?
1: Not recently, like okay. I'm going to cook something.
0: Okay,
1: so but obviously like I know how to make masala.
0: Oh, like the base for yeah. making like curry and stuff. Okay, that's good. Okay, so that's great. And anything else that you're up to? Are there any like, yeah, so I guess cooking or baking is obviously a new skill and you've given yourself some goals, I guess, to reach. What else are you hoping to spend yeah, your time?
1: Recently, I've started to learn how to crochet. Mm. Been slow progress.
0: Yeah,
1: okay. Yeah, I didn't realize how hard it was going to be. Mm. I don't think I'm that great with like my hands, as okay. in like doing a lot of like intricate.
0: Yeah. Like coordination movement yeah. type of thing. Yeah, yeah, yeah.
1: So
0: yeah.
1: Obviously I've been looking online and stuff like that. So I know how to do a single crochet.
0: Okay.
1: I've been learning how to do, I know how to do a chain.
0: Nice.
1: So I'm learning how to do a single crochet, but I'm finding it hard to distinct the
0: yeah.
1: chain like loops.
0: Okay.
1: And then it ends up being like a weird mess.
0: Oh no, okay, fine. Like a weird yeah. creative mess though.
1: Yeah.
0: Yeah.
1: It's definitely, it requires a lot of patience.
0: Yeah, that is true. And I guess to some ways, it's with any learning any new skill. Like they say, I'm sure, I can't remember the exact number, but I'm sure they say that you have to try something about 10 times before you can finally yeah. kind of get the hang of it. So no, that's really great that you're kind of trying something new, and it'll just be perseverance, isn't it? You keep trying and then eventually, yeah, you'll kind of master it. Amazing. That sounds really good. So that you've, yeah, so lots of like good things you're doing on holiday. Are you managed to also rest though as well? Because obviously essentially holidays are about rest and taking a break, which is equally as important as well, I guess.
1: Yeah, I've made sure to like go to sleep a bit early as well. Mm. And like if I'm not, then like sleep in a bit more late.
0: Yeah, fair enough. So, yeah, yeah, so that's good. You're resting. Amazing. Okay, so that's wonderful to hear about all the different books, about how you're obviously also spending your holidays. Thank you so much, yeah, I guess, for taking out some of your time in the holidays to be on the show today. And yeah, any last message you want to put out there before we end?
1: It's been a pleasure.
0: Oh, thank you. That's wonderful to hear. Okay, listeners, so that was Zahra. We were talking about summer reading and also different hobbies during the holidays. Inshallah, I'll be back in a couple of weeks with a new guest. And yeah, reading more books. In the meantime, please keep us in your du'as. Assalamu alaikum.
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4: 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I'm with Inspire FM 105.1. And my message to the young people is to continue to develop yourselves, increase your knowledge, and to keep being innovative and creative. And you can't do it without sticking with one another and delegating and using each other's skills and roles. And very importantly, to understand the people around you and to talk to them with insight and with level-headedness, and continue to keep going and growing and leave legacies behind. Young people are my favorite. May Allah bless you.
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11: حدثنا آدم بن أبي إياس قال حدثنا شعبة عن عبد الله بن أبي السفر وإسماعيل عن الشعبي عن عبد الله بن عمرو رضى الله عنهما عن النبي صلى الله عليه وسلم قال المسلم من سلم المسلمون من لسانه ويده والمهاجر من هجر ما نهى الله عنه قال أبو عبد الله وقال أبو معاوية حدثنا داود عن عامر قال سمعت عبد الله عن النبي صلى الله عليه وسلم. The Prophet Warren said, a Muslim is the one who avoids harming Muslims with his tongue and hands. And a Muhajir, immigrant, is the one who gives up, abandons, all what Allah has forbidden.

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1: Hadith 24. On the authority of Abu Huraira, may Allah be pleased with him, who said that the Messenger of Allah, may the blessings and peace of Allah be upon him, said, If Allah has loved a servant of his, he calls Jibreel, on whom be peace, and says, I love so and so, therefore love him. He said, So Jibreel loves him. Then he calls out in heaven, saying, Allah loves so and so, therefore love him. And the inhabitants of heaven love him. He said, Then acceptance is established for him on earth. And if Allah has abhorred a servant of his, he calls Jibreel and says, I abhor so and so, therefore abhor him. So Jibreel abhors him. Then he calls out to the inhabitants of heaven, Allah abhors so and so, therefore abhor him. He said, So they abhor him. And abhorrence is established for him on earth. It was related by Muslim, also by Al-Bukhari, Malik, and At-Tirmidhi.
2: Gems and jewels, wise sayings, interesting events, and moral lessons from Islamic history. Iyaz and his quick decisions.
3: Iyaz ibn Muawiyah was a famous judge known for his intelligence and insight. Some people, however, were jealous both of his status and of his ability. So they tried to raise doubts about him. They said, He has in him a fault that no judge should have. When people come to him seeking judgment, he is quick in issuing his ruling. When Iyas became aware of what they said about him, he called them to him and bestowed upon them wonderful hospitality. He extended forth one of his two hands and asked them, How many fingers do you see? They immediately said, Five. He said, How come you were so quick to answer? Why did you not first count them? One, two, three, and become from those who do not hasten in their judgment. They said, We are not slow in counting that which we already know. He said, Likewise with me, I do not delay in a matter regarding which I already know the ruling. And in this way, the distinguished judge showed them that he did not issue rulings in a quick or hasty manner.
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5: 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Gabriel used to meet him every night of Ramadan to teach him the Quran. Allah's messenger was the most generous person, even more generous than the strong, uncontrollable wind, in readiness and haste to do charitable deeds.
6: MashaAllah, what a great hadith and du'as. 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So now continue listening to more hadith and du'as.
0: Al-hadithu al-thamin ashar عن أبي هريرة رضي الله عنه قال قال رسول الله صلى الله عليه وسلم إن الله عز وجل يقول يوم القيامة يا ابن آدم مرضت فلم تعدني قال يا ربي وكيف أعودك وأنت رب العالمين قال أما 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
1: Hadith 18. On the authority of Abu Huraira, may Allah be pleased with him, who said that the Messenger of Allah, may the blessings and peace of Allah be upon him, said, Allah, mighty and sublime be He, will say on the day of resurrection, O son of Adam, I fell ill and you visited me not. He will say, O Lord, and how should I visit you when you are the Lord of the worlds? He will say, did you not know that my servant so-and-so had fallen ill and you visited him not? Did you not know that had you visited him, you would have found me with him, O son of Adam? I asked you for food and you fed me not. He will say, O Lord, and how should I feed you when you are the Lord of the worlds? He will say, did you not know that my servant so-and-so asked you for food and you fed him not? Did you not know that had you fed him you would surely have found that with me? O son of Adam, I asked you to give me to drink and you gave me not to drink. He will say, O Lord, how should I give you to drink when you are the Lord of the worlds? He will say, my servant so-and-so asked you to give him to drink, and you gave him not to drink. Had you given him to drink, you would have surely found that with me. It was related by Muslim.

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1: سمعت رسول الله صلى الله عليه وسلم يقول إنما الأعمال بالنيات وإنما لكل امرئ ما نوى فمن كانت هجرته إلى دنيا يصيبها أو إلى امرأة ينكحها فهجرته إلى ما هاجر إليه. Allah's messenger saying, the reward of deeds depends upon the intentions and every person will get the reward according to what he has intended. So whoever emigrated for worldly benefits or for a woman to marry, his emigration was for what he emigrated for.
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7: Hadith 18. On the authority of Abu Huraira, may Allah be pleased with him, who said that the Messenger of Allah, may the blessings and peace of Allah be upon him, said, Allah, mighty and sublime be He, will say on the day of resurrection, O son of Adam, I fell ill and you visited me not. He will say, O Lord, and how should I visit you when you are the Lord of the worlds? He will say, did you not know that my servant so-and-so had fallen ill and you visited him not? Did you not know that had you visited him, you would have found me with him, O son of Adam? I asked you for food and you fed me not. He will say, O Lord, and how should I feed you when you are the Lord of the worlds? He will say, did you not know that my servant so-and-so asked you for food and you fed him not? Did you not know that had you fed him, you would surely have found that with me? O son of Adam, I asked you to give me to drink and you gave me not to drink. He will say, O Lord, how should I give you to drink when you are the Lord of the worlds? He will say, my servant so-and-so asked you to give him to drink, and you gave him not to drink. Had you given him to drink, you would have surely found that with me. It was related by Muslim.
8: Gems and jewels, wise sayings, interesting events, and moral lessons from Islamic history. five matters.
7: The Prophet sallallahu alaihi wasallam said, I was given five matters that no other prophet before me was given. The first is that I was given victory with terror, meaning people felt fear and terror equivalent to the distance it would take one to travel in a month. That is how widespread the terror and awe had become. Secondly, the entire earth has been made a mosque for me and its soil is pure. Thirdly, the spoils of war have been made lawful to me. Next, I have been given intercession. And finally, each prophet before me was sent specifically to a certain people, while I was sent to all of mankind. Collected by Al-Bukhari.
9: Allahumma ihdina fi man hadayt, wa'afina fi man afayt, wa'tawallana fi man tawallayt, wa'barik lana fi ma a'tayt, wa'qina wa'qina.

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1: Hadith 98. Narrated Abu Huraira, Allah's Messenger, peace and blessings be upon him, said, "If any one of you leads the people in the prayer, he should shorten it, for amongst them are the weak, the sick, and the old, and if any one among you prays alone, then he may prolong the prayer as much as he wishes." Hadith 99. Narrated Abu Mas'ud, a man came and said, "O Allah's Messenger, peace and blessings be upon him. I keep away from the morning prayer because so-and-so, Imam, prolongs it too much." Allah's Messenger, peace and blessings be upon him, became furious, and I had never seen him more furious than he was on that day. The Prophet, peace and blessings be upon him, said, "O people! Some of you make others dislike the prayer, so whoever becomes an Imam, he should shorten the prayer, as behind him are the weak, the old, and the needy." Hadith 100. Narrated Jabir bin Abdullah al-Ansari, once a man was driving two Nadihas, camels used for agricultural purposes, and night had fallen. He found Mu'ad praying, so he made his camel kneel and joined Mu'ad in the prayer. The latter recited Surah al-Baqarah or Surah An-Nisa, so, the man left the prayer and went away. When he came to know that Mu'ad had criticized him, he went to the Prophet and complained against Mu'ad. The Prophet said thrice, "O Mu'ad! Are you putting the people to trial? It would have been better if you had recited Surah al-A'la, Surah 87, Surah Duha, Surah 91, or Surah al-Layl, Surah 92, for the old, the weak, and the needy pray behind you." Jabir said that Mu'ad recited Surah al-Baqarah in the Isha prayer. Hadith 101. Narrated Anas, the Prophet, peace and blessings be upon him, used to pray a short prayer in congregation, but used to offer it in a perfect manner. Hadith 102. Narrated Abdullah bin Abi Qatada, my father said, the Prophet, peace and blessings be upon him, said, "When I stand for prayer, I intend to prolong it, but on hearing the cries of a child, I cut it short, as I dislike to trouble the child's mother." Hadith 103. Narrated Anas bin Malik, I never prayed behind any imam.
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The commencement of the divine inspiration to Allah's messenger, peace be upon him, was in the form of good dreams which came true like bright daylight, and then the love of seclusion was bestowed upon him. He used to go in seclusion in the cave of Hira, where he used to worship Allah alone, continuously for many days before his desire to see his family. He used to take with him the journey food for the stay, and then come back to his wife, Khadija, to take his food likewise again, till suddenly the truth descended upon him while he was in the cave of Hira. The angel came to him and asked him to read. The Prophet, peace be upon him, replied, I do not know how to read. The Prophet added, the angel caught me forcefully and pressed me so hard that I could not bear it anymore. He then released me and again asked me to read, and I replied, I do not know how to read. Thereupon he caught me again and pressed me a second time till I could not bear it anymore. He then released me and again asked me to read, but again I replied, I do not know how to read, or what shall I read? Thereupon he caught me for the third time and pressed me, and then released me and said, Read in the name of your Lord who has created all that exists, created man from a clot. Read, and your Lord is the most generous. Then Allah's messenger returned with the inspiration and with his heart beating severely. Then he went to Khadija bint Khuwailid and said, Cover me. Cover me. They covered him till his fear was over, and after that he told her everything that had happened and said, I fear that something may happen to me. Khadija replied, Never. By Allah, Allah will never disgrace you. You keep good relations with your kith and kin, help the poor and the destitute, serve your guests generously, and assist the deserving calamity-afflicted ones. Khadija then accompanied him to her cousin Waraka bin Nawfal bin Asad bin Abdul Uzza, who, during the pre-Islamic period, became a Christian and used to write the writing with Hebrew letters. He would write from the Gospel in Hebrew as much as Allah wished him to write. He was an old man and had lost his eyesight. Khadija said to Waraka, Listen to the story of your nephew, O my cousin. Waraka asked, O my nephew, what have you seen? Allah's messenger, peace be upon him, described whatever he had seen. Waraka said, This is the same one who keeps the secrets, Angel Gabriel, whom Allah had sent to Moses. I wish I were young and could live up to the time when your people would turn you out. Allah's messenger asked, Will they drive me out? Waraka replied in the affirmative and said, Anyone, man, who came with something similar to what you have brought was treated with hostility. And if I should remain alive till the day when you will be turned out, then I would support you strongly. But after a few days, Waraka died, and the divine inspiration was also paused for a while.

0: فرجا ومن كل ضيق مخرجا ومن كل بلاء عافية ومن كل بلاء عافية برحمتك يا أرحم الراحمين برحمتك يا أرحم الراحمين.
1: Hadith 32. Narrated Abu Huraira, the Prophet, peace and blessings be upon him, said, "Religion is very easy, and whoever overburdens himself in his religion will not be able to continue in that way. So you should not be extremists, but try to be near to perfection and receive the good tidings that you will be rewarded, and gain strength by worshipping in the mornings, the afternoons, and during the last hours of the nights." Hadith 33. Narrated Al-Bara bin Azib, when the Prophet, peace and blessings be upon him, came to Medina, he stayed first with his grandfathers or maternal uncles from Ansar. He offered his prayers facing Baitul Maqdis, Jerusalem, for 16 or 17 months, but he wished that he could pray facing the Kaaba, at Makkah. The first prayer which he offered facing the Kaaba was the Usr prayer in the company of some people. Then one of those who had offered that prayer with him came out and passed by some people in a mosque who were bowing during their prayers, facing Jerusalem. He said addressing them, "By Allah, I testify that I have prayed with Allah's Messenger, peace and blessings be upon him, facing Makkah, Kaaba." Hearing that, those people changed their direction towards the Kaaba immediately. Jews and the people of the scriptures used to be pleased to see the Prophet, peace and blessings be upon him, facing Jerusalem in prayers, but when he changed his direction towards the Kaaba, during the prayers, they disapproved of it. Al-Bara added, "Before we changed our direction towards the Kaaba, Makkah, in prayers, some Muslims had died or had been killed and we did not know what to say about them, regarding their prayers. Allah then revealed, and Allah would never make your faith, prayers, to be lost, that is, the prayers of those Muslims were valid." Surah 2, Ayah 143. Hadith 34. Narrated Abu Sa'id al-Khudri, Allah's Messenger, peace and blessings be upon him, said, "If a person embraces Islam sincerely, then Allah shall forgive all his past sins, and after that starts the settlement of accounts, the reward of his good deeds will be 10 times to 700 times for each good deed, and one evil deed will be recorded as it is, unless Allah forgives it." Hadith 35. Narrated Abu Huraira, Allah's Messenger, peace and blessings be upon him, said, "If any one of you improves, follows strictly, his Islamic religion, then his good deeds will be rewarded 10 times to 700 times for each good deed and a bad deed will be recorded as it is." Hadith 36. Narrated Aisha, once the Prophet, peace and blessings be upon him, came while a woman was sitting with me. He said, "Who is she?" I replied, "She is so and so," and told him about her, excessive, praying. He said disapprovingly, "Do good deeds which is within your capacity, without being overtaxed, as Allah does not get tired of giving rewards, but, surely, you will get tired, and the best deed, act of worship, in the sight of Allah is that which is done regularly." Hadith 37. Narrated Anas, the Prophet, peace and blessings be upon him, said, "Whoever said, 'None has the right to be worshipped but Allah,' and has in his heart good, faith, equal to the weight of a barley grain will be taken out of hell. And whoever said, 'None has the right to be worshipped but Allah,' and has in his heart good, faith, equal to the weight of a wheat grain will be taken out of hell. And whoever said, 'None has the right to be worshipped but Allah,' and has in his heart good, faith, equal to the weight of an atom will be taken out of hell." Hadith 38. Narrated Umar bin al-Khattab, once a Jew said to me, "O the chief of believers, there is a verse in your holy book which is read by all of you, Muslims, and had it been revealed to us, we would have taken that day, on which it was revealed, as a day of celebration." Umar bin al-Khattab asked, "Which is that verse?" The Jew replied, "This day I have perfected your religion for you, completed my favor upon you, and have chosen for you Islam as your religion." Surah 5, Ayah 3. Umar replied, "No doubt, we know when and where this verse was revealed to the Prophet. It was Friday and the Prophet, peace and blessings be upon him, was standing at

0: Arafat, that is, the day of Hajj. Hadith 39. Narrated Talha bin Ubaidullah, a man from Najd with unkempt hair came to Allah's Messenger, peace and blessings be upon him, and we heard his loud voice but could not understand what he was saying, till he came near and then we came to know that he was asking about Islam. Allah's Messenger, peace and blessings be upon him, said, you have to offer prayers perfectly 5 times in a day and night, 24 hours. The man asked, is there any more praying? Allah's Messenger, peace and blessings be upon him, replied, no, but if you want to offer the nawafil prayers, you can. Allah's Messenger, peace and blessings be upon him, further said to him, you have to observe fasts during the month of Ramadan. The man asked, is there any more fasting? Allah's Messenger, peace and blessings be upon him, replied, no, but if you want to observe the nawafil fasts, you can. Then Allah's Messenger, peace and blessings be upon him, further said to him, you have to pay the zakat, obligatory charity. The man asked, is there anything other than the zakat for me to pay? Allah's Messenger, peace and blessings be upon him, replied, no, unless you want to give alms of your own. And then that man retreated saying, by Allah, I will neither do less nor more than this. Allah's Messenger, peace and blessings be upon him, said, if what he said is true, then he will be successful, that is, he will be granted paradise.
1: 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Be inspiring. 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
0: Hadith 40. Narrated Abu Hurairah, Allah's Messenger, peace and blessings be upon him, said, a believer, who accompanies the funeral procession of a Muslim out of sincere faith and hoping to attain Allah's reward and remains with it till the funeral prayer is offered and the burial ceremonies are over, he will return with a reward of 2 kirats. Each kirat is like the size of the Mount Uhud. He who offers the funeral prayer only and returns before the burial, will return with the reward of 1 kirat only. Hadith 41. Narrated Abdullah, the Prophet, peace and blessings be upon him, said, abusing a Muslim is fusuk, an evil doing, and killing him is kufr, disbelief. Hadith 42. Narrated Ubadah bin As-Samit, Allah's Messenger, peace and blessings be upon him, went out to inform the people about the date of the night of decree, Al-Qadr, but there happened a quarrel between 2 Muslim men. The Prophet, peace and blessings be upon him, said, I came out to inform you about the date of the night of Al-Qadr, but as so-and-so and so-and-so quarreled, its knowledge was taken away, I forgot it, and maybe it was better for you. Now look for it in the 7th, the 9th and the 5th, of the last 10 nights of the month of Ramadan. Hadith 43. Narrated Abu Hurairah, one day while the Prophet, peace and blessings be upon him, was sitting in the company of some people, the angel, Gabriel came and asked, what is faith? Allah's Messenger, peace and blessings be upon him, replied, faith is to believe in Allah, his angels, the meeting with him, his apostles, and to believe in resurrection. Then he further asked, what is Islam? Allah's Messenger, peace and blessings be upon him, replied, to worship Allah alone and none else, to offer prayers perfectly, to pay the compulsory charity, zakat, and to observe fasts during the month of Ramadan. Then he further asked, what is ihsan, perfection? Allah's Messenger, peace and blessings be upon him, replied, to worship Allah as if you see him, and if you cannot achieve this state of devotion then you must consider that he is looking at you. Then he further asked, when will the hour be established? Allah's Messenger, peace and blessings be upon him, replied, the answerer has no better knowledge than the questioner. But I will inform you about its portents. 1. When a slave, lady, gives birth to her master. 2. When the shepherds of black camels start boasting and competing with others in the construction of higher buildings. And the hour is one of 5 things which nobody knows except Allah. The Prophet, peace and blessings be upon him, then recited, verily, with Allah, alone, is the knowledge of the hour. Surah 31, Ayah 34. Then that man, Gabriel, left, and the Prophet, peace and blessings be upon him, asked his companions to call him back, but they could not see him. Then the Prophet, peace and blessings be upon him, said, "That was Gabriel who came to teach the people their religion." Abu Abdullah said, "He, the Prophet, considered all that as a part of faith." Hadith 44. Narrated Abdullah bin Abbas, "I was informed by Abu Sufyan that Heraclius said to him, 'I asked you whether they, followers of Muhammad, were increasing or decreasing. You replied that they were increasing. And in fact, this is the way of true faith till it is complete in all respects. I further asked you whether there was anybody, who, after embracing his, the Prophet's, religion, Islam, became displeased and discarded it. You replied in the negative, and in fact, this is, a sign of, true faith. When its delight enters the heart and mixes with them completely, nobody can be displeased with it."
1: 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So now continue listening to more hadith and du'as.
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3: حديث 38. On the authority of Abu Huraira, may Allah be pleased with him, from the Messenger of Allah, may the blessings and peace of Allah be upon him, who said, "When Allah created paradise and hellfire, he sent Jibra'il to paradise, saying, 'Look at it and at what I have prepared therein for its inhabitants.' He said, 'So he came to it and looked at it and at what Allah had prepared therein for its inhabitants.' He said, 'So he returned to him and said, "By your glory, no one hears of it without entering it." So he ordered that it be encompassed by forms of hardship. And he said, "Return to it and look at what I have prepared therein for its inhabitants." He said, "So he returned to it and found that it was encompassed by forms of hardship. Then he returned to him and said, "By your glory, I fear that no one will enter it." He said, "Go to hellfire and look at it and at what I have prepared therein for its inhabitants." And he found that it was in layers, one above the other. Then he returned to him and said, "By your glory, no one who hears of it will enter it." So he ordered that it be encompassed by lusts. Then he said, "Return to it." And he returned to it and said, "By your glory, I am frightened that no one will escape from entering it." It was related by At-Tirmidhi, who said that it was a good and sound hadith, also by Abu Dawud and An-Nasa'i.

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1: Assalamu alaikum wa rahmatullah. Bismillah. قال النبي صلى الله عليه وسلم من صلى علي واحدة صلى الله عليه عشرا, that whoever sends one supplication upon me, Allah sends 10 upon him.
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